0: left. That is a jam-packed offensive line of eight men to lead the way for A.J. Wynn to the right side. He's trying to find a patch. They can't block through all the Unicorn County defenders as he's going to be brought down back at the 28 at the line of scrimmage. No gain. Eight guys blocking for him, not able to pick up a hole. And it'll bring up third and four, but yet there's a flag on the field at the 29. Holding David Crockett. You would certainly expect that Drew Rice will accept this penalty to push him back from a third and four to a second and 14. We'll wait for the official announcement, and it looks like that will be the case. So, Wynn on the no-yard carry will not get the stats on that one. I'm wondering if Wynn maybe banged himself up when he sort of got upended a couple plays ago, because he's going to come off the field again, and he's not being checked out by trainers. He's just walking around a little bit gingerly at the moment, and he has handed his helmet to somebody just to hold it for a second as he's trying to catch his breath. Belcher is back on the field at quarterback on what is now second and 14 for David Crockett at the Unicorn County 38. It's an 11-yard run by Wynn a moment ago. Is waved off pretty much. Belcher in the shotgun. Haas aims to his right. Trips to the far side of the field. Handoff Haas, his first of the night, to the 35, 30. Near side of the field, 25. Upended right there at the 24-yard line. Near the first down marker. It will depend on the spot. Looks like it'll be a yard short on the 13-yard run as Haas is able to make it to the third and short once again. There for David Crockett in his first carry of the night and of the senior, a season there for the senior. We'll see. A.J. Wynn will come back in the game, so he's still battling through whatever's bothering him with the ankle at the moment as he's back in on this third and one at the Unicorn County 25. 100 seconds left and a half. David Crockett still leads 7-6. Wynn in the shotgun. Haas to his left. Milholland and Simons to the far side. Carrier to the near left. Haas gets a carry on third and short. He's hit near the line of scrimmage. The spot will matter, and it looks like it will be fourth and short for David Crockett, as they will not give Haas anything there on that carry. 1:15 left here in the half. It'll be fourth and a yard here for David Crockett. Ball in the near hash. The clock's ticking down to 1:05. David Crockett still has two timeouts remaining. Unicorn County still has a timeout as well. We got a whistle here. It'll be Unicorn County burning the timeout on defense. That is their final timeout of the first half. 1:03 left here in the first half as Unicorn County wants to stop the clock here just in case if they're able to get the stop, give themselves about a minute here before halftime. Just a note once again, we mentioned it earlier, David Crockett won the coin toss, elected to defer to the second half, which means that David Crockett will get the ball first to open up the second half of play. If they can add some points here, it'd be nice. They lead by one, 7-6 over Unicorn County. Both teams hanging on to the ball for quite a while this evening in the first half. Time of possession has been massive for both sides. Each team so far, only three drives on offense. Unicorn County's already had three. This is the third drive of the first half for David Crockett. 63 seconds left in the first half. Fourth and one, David Crockett at the Unicorn County 25-yard line. They attempted a 52-yard field goal earlier in this game and missed it going the other direction. This would be a 42-yard field goal, matching a career high and career long for Ruben Ibarra Flores, but no surprise, offense will remain on the field. They need a yard, and I wouldn't be shocked if it stays in the hands of number four, A.J. Wynn, their quarterback. Ball on the near side. Haas to his left in a shotgun. Carry the near side receiver on the short side of the field. Milholland and Simons to the far left. They've got an extra blocker on the right side with Mullis, the tight end. Wynn. High snap. Fakes the handoff to Haas. He's hitting the backfield. He's fighting his way forward, though, but he's not going to be able to get to the 24-yard line. As he'll be brought down for a loss as Unicorn County snuffs it out. It's a turnover on downs for David Crockett with 56.8 seconds left here in the first half as he's brought down for a yard loss as Wynn. A 10-play drive comes up empty for the Pioneers. As Wynn loses a yard there on that carry, and it'll give the ball back over to Unicorn County with 56.8 seconds left here in the half. Unicorn County will get it at their own 26-yard line on the near left hash, working right to left in your dial. They do not have any timeouts left. On defense, David Crockett has two. Peterson will be in a shotgun. Blaze Rice to his right. Trips to the far side. Hatcher, the near side receiver, and the snap is fumbled on the shotgun by Peterson. He has drops it, but then throws it away as he got smothered in the backfield by Josiah Antone. Hayden Shanley thought there was a illegal procedure in Unicorn County because the quarterback was not ready for the snap there, but no flag from the officials. It will just be an incompletion, bringing up 2nd and 10. As Hayden Shanley still screamed at the officials on the near side. 50.9 seconds left and a half. Peterson the shotgun, Rice to his right. Landingham now the near side receiver. Evely, White, and Hatcher to the far side of the field on 2nd and 10 from their own 26. Peterson rolls to his right. Peterson, ball on his right waist. Looks, cuts back inside, throws it wide of White and over his head. Probably not a bad thing as he's brought down by Ezra Haas in the backfield, and he'll bring up 3rd and 10. After what was a 9-for-9 start there by Peterson, now over his last 7 attempts, he is only 3 out of 4. And I'll bring up 3rd and 10 with 42.8 seconds left in the half. And now it's decision time here for Drew Rice and the Blue Devils. How aggressive you want to be here? David Crockett having 2 timeouts remaining. They'll break the huddle at the play clock at 12. Peterson the shotgun, Landingham to his left. Rice remains the tailback. We'll see if they hand it off here just to force a timeout from Hayden Shanley if he wants it. It will not be, though. It will be a pass. Peterson steps back to pass, looks across the middle, going deep for Landingham. He's got his man. If he found him, he did. At the 30 of David Crockett to the 20. And then finally, A.J. Wynn brings him down at the 17-yard line. They're going to have to spike it. Clock stops momentarily at 32.9. The offensive line rushes down there quickly, trying to get the chain set. Peterson in the shotgun. Finally gets a signal from the official that it is not ready for play yet as they're waiting for the chain gang, who is walking their way down the sideline on the far side. Walking, I say. They're going to let the clock stay there at 32.9 for the moment, though. Finally, they will allow the clock to run, and then they will let Peterson snap it here in now. Spikes it at 29.8. He'll bring up 2nd and 10. But what a throw by Peterson to Landingham on what was a gain of 57 from Peterson to Landingham there on that play, the third connection of the night for those two. And it'll bring up 2nd and 10 for Unicoi County at the David Crockett 16-yard line, is what they're going to call it now. So let's make that a 58-yard gain a moment ago there for the two. 2nd and 10 at the David Crockett 16, 29.8 to play in the half. Unicoi County still without any timeouts. Peterson the shotgun, rolls to his right. Looks, lays Rice with a nice block in the backfield. Goes inside the 5, and it is incomplete as he was looking for Tanner White, and will bring up 3rd down.
1: Peterson pass is incomplete.
0: 23.4 left here in the half now. Just a moment ago, we were talking about Unicoi County trying to be smart on 3rd and 10 with 40 seconds left here and trying to make David Crockett burn a timeout. They elected not to do that. Drew Rice said, let's be aggressive. And it paid off with a 58-yard connection between Peterson and Landingham. Now 3rd and 10 for Unicoi County at the David Crockett 16. 23.4 left in the half. It's still David Crockett 7, Unicoi County 6. Can the Blue Devils get a score here late? 3 receivers to the far side trips. White, Evely, Hatcher, Landingham to the left. Peterson looks to his right. Pressure. Mullis in the backfield. He sacks him. The clock's going to run. It's down to 15. They have no timeouts. They're trying to get everything set here. 12 seconds. It's also 4th down. They cannot spike it. 10 seconds. Down to 7 seconds. They're getting set here. They got to actually run a play. 5 seconds. They're under control. 3 seconds. There's a snap to Peterson. He looks to his left. It's the final play of the half. He rolls to his left. He looks back to the right corner. He's got time. He's going. Looking for Hatcher, who's nearly got it. Did he? No. He was able to grab it for a moment, but lost control. Probably wouldn't have gotten a foot down anyway in the back left corner with Brady and Carrier in coverage. And that is how the half comes to a close. Colton Mullis with the big sack. He had a big catch on offense and a big sack on defense to help run out the clock on Unicoi County, who are not able to take advantage of points late in the first half. And as we go to halftime, the Baskets Repair Heating and Air Halftime Show. It's David Crockett 7, Unicoi County 6. Fun start to the season in Jonesboro tonight, huh? 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
0: We're back here on the Baskets Repair Heating and Air Halftime Show on AM 910 WJCW, 101.5 WQT HD3 as well. Baskets Repair Heating and Air, give them a call, 423-791-5841. As here at the half, it's David Crockett, 7, Unicoi County, 6, as we continue on WJCW this evening. You look at the first half stats for the Pioneers. A.J. Wynn, their quarterback, was 3 out of 4 for 38 yards. In the rushing department, he had 8 carries for 79 yards and a touchdown. Also, you had Josiah Antone with 5 carries for 16 yards. Ezra Haas, 2 carries for 13. And the receiving department for the Pioneers, 3 catches for 38 yards for Colton Mullis. In total, they had 146 yards of offense for David Crockett in the first half. For Unicoi County, Gunnar Peterson, their quarterback, was 12 out of 20 for 171 yards and a TD. Blaze Rice, 9 carries for 2 yards. Great job by the defense in the run game there for David Crockett. And Gunnar Peterson had 2 carries for minus 5 yards. In the receiving department, Avery Hatcher, 3 for 42 in the touchdown for the Blue Devils, 3 for 37 for Aiden Evely. It was 3 for 61 for Alex Lanningham, 2 for 15 for Tanner White, and 1 for 8 yards for Blaze Rice. Minus 3 yards rushing to go with 171 yards passing. That's 168 yards of offense for Unicoi County in the first half. Halftime score again, David Crockett 7, Unicoi County 6. The Baskets Repair Heating and Air Halftime Show continues after this on AM 910 to JCW and 101.5 to BQT HD3.
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1: 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Let's look at the first half drive chart for Unicoi County and David Crockett. Unicoi County got the ball first, opened up the game at their own 25-yard line. They went 12 plays, 75 yards, and it was a 27-yard touchdown pass from Gunnar Peterson to Avery Hatcher from 27 yards out to connect for the touchdown. And then it was an extra point that was blocked by David Crockett that made it still 6-0 Unicoi County on a drive that took 6 minutes and 46 seconds off the clock. David Crockett then got the ball at their own 35-yard line with 5:02 left in the first quarter. They went 7 plays, 30 yards in a Unicoi County territory, but were stopped inside the 35, had to settle for a 52-yard Ruben Ibarra Flores field goal attempt that was no good, just short there for Ibarra Flores. Left it still 6-0 Unicoi County. They took 3:16 off the clock. Blue Devils get the ball back at their own 20 with 1:46 left in the first quarter. A 3-and-out for the Blue Devils, as it was a loss of 2 yards in the first carry for Blaze Rice. He then got a yard back on second down, but then Gunnar Peterson on 3rd and long was only able to get 5 yards on a run there for the QB as he wasn't able to find anybody downfield. 3 plays, 4 yards, 1:41 off the clock, a putt for Unicoi County. Left them still ahead, though, 6-0. David Crockett, though, got good field position. At their own 49-yard line, they got the ball back with 5.8 seconds left in the first quarter. And on the first play of the second quarter, it was A.J. Wynn, the quarterback, running 46 yards to the end zone for a touchdown. 2 plays, 51 yards on the drive, 17 seconds off the clock. And it was now 7-6, David Crockett led. Unicoi County, they get the ball back at their own 25, 11:39 left in the half, and the Blue Devils drove down the field on the 10-play, 36-yard drive that turned into a turnover on downs inside David Crockett's 25, as they ran 4:21 off the clock, but still trailed by 1 after the possession. David Crockett get the ball back at their own 24, 7:18 left in the half. Little, they were well on their way to getting points before halftime, but it was a turnover on downs for them at the end inside the 25-yard line for Unicoi County. 10 plays, 65 yards, 6:22 off the clock for the Pioneers, but they had to give the ball back over to Unicoi County with 56.8 left in the first half. Pioneers still led by 1, and then Unicoi County on 3rd and 10 struck on a 58-yard pass play from Gunnar Peterson to Alex Lanningham, but yet, after that, they weren't able to get anything. It was a sack by Colton Mullis that ended up almost running out the clock. They got one more play in before that, but it was incomplete. 7 plays, 48 yards, 56.8 off the clock, and the half ends with Unicoi County not able to get points on the board, leaving it still David Crockett 7, Unicoi County 6, going into the locker rooms here at halftime. Your halftime score again, David Crockett 6, Unicoi County, David Crockett 7, Unicoi County 6. 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
1: I'm sorry. You're welcome, Vinny. Oh, thank you. Thank you. We're back here on AM 910 WJCW, 101.5 WQT HD3s. 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If you're looking at the first half total stats, we have 32 plays for Unicoi County, 168 yards. They had 13 minutes and 44 seconds time of possession there for the Blue Devils. For David Crockett, 19 plays, 146 yards, time of possession at 9 minutes and 55 seconds for the Pioneers. Tell you what, the scoreboard around the region tonight here on this first high school football Friday night of the year. Remember last night it was Sullivan East over Johnson County, 41-0 in Bluff City. As that win last night there for the Patriots snapped a 17-game losing streak, which was the longest in Northeast Tennessee. That now honor belongs to Unica with a 15-game losing streak now after that win last night there for Sullivan East. Elsewhere around the area of the night, over in our sister station, 640 WXSM, the Sports Monster. At halftime in Kingsport, it's Knox Central 15, Dobbins Bennett 14. Jefferson County leads Cott County 28-0 in the second quarter down in Newport. Halftime in Roan Mountain, Midway 14, Cloudland 14. Second quarter at Claiborne, 8-0. Granger leads over Claiborne right now. Second quarter in Gray, Volunteer leads Daniel Boone 9-7. The Trailblazers look to pick up a nice win to open up the season. First quarter in Elizabethan, Science Hill 7, Elizabethan 0. Second quarter at Burley Stadium in Greenville. The Green Devils lead Morristown West 20-6. Halftime. Cumberly Gap 26, Hancock County nothing. Halftime on Warrior Hill, Happy Valley 41, Unica nothing. Second quarter, Jellico 41, Lynn Camp out of Kentucky nothing. Halftime in Morristown, Morristown East 20, South Green 6. Second quarter, Chucky Duck 33, North Green 14. In the second quarter over on our sister station, 104.9 Nash Icon, WKOS, it's Tennessee High 20, Westridge 7. And in the second quarter of the night in Greene County, it's West Greene and Cosby all tied up at 13. Elsewhere in Region 2, halftime in Knoxville, Knox West 14, Bearden nothing. Lenore City leads at halftime over Campbell County, 21-10. First quarter, Carter 7, Northview Academy nothing. Halftime, Greenback 16, Teleco Plains 6. Second quarter in Roan County, Kingston 14, Harriman 8. Second quarter, Heritage and Clinton in a high-scoring affair. Heritage 28, Clinton 27. First quarter, Hardin Valley 7, Carnes nothing. Second quarter, Oak Ridge 10, Knox Halls nothing. Late in the second quarter there in Knoxville. Second quarter, a lot of eyes on this rivalry as always. Alcoa 14, Maryville 7. And in the second quarter, it's Eagleton Academy 13, Oliver Springs 6. Also in the second quarter, Hampton 20, Avery County nothing as the Bulldogs travel across state lines tonight to go play Avery County in North Carolina. In Southwest Virginia at halftime, Virginia High 14, Richland 6. Also tonight is the debut of Southern Gap as the Eagles are hosting the Cavaliers of Holston the night up in Van Zandt. And at halftime, it is Southern Gap 14, Holston 6. Halftime score here in Jonesboro, David Crockett 7, Unicoi County 6. It'll be the Pioneers slated to get ball first open up the second half as we continue with the Baskets Repair Heating and Air halftime show. After this, Baskets Repair Heating and Air, give them a call 423-791-5841. We're back after this on AM 910 WJCW and 101.5 WQT HD3.
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1: Back here in Jonesboro, as we're continuing the Baskets of Prayer Hingonair halftime show, it is David Crockett 7, Unicoi County 6. As the Pioneers will get ball first to open up the second half, as they try to continue here on offense, where they've moved the ball well so far tonight. 146 yards on just 19 plays this evening, but have gotten stunted twice inside the 35 of Unicoi County, once on a missed field goal, another one on the turnover on downs. They're averaging 7.7 yards per play. For Unicoi County, they're averaging 5.3 yards per play this evening. Pioneers will have ball first up in the second half. When we return, it's David Crockett 7, Unicoi County 6. 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
1: 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It's David Crockett 7, Unicoi County 6 here this evening. As we continue here on the AM 910 of JCW 101.5 to WQT HD3. We're about to get back to Northeast State Community College. David Crockett Football, Northeast State Community College, here to get you there. One sponsor we haven't had a chance to really talk about tonight, because David Crockett hasn't gotten the red zone. They've gotten close a couple times. They had a 46-yard touchdown run. They were at the 25-yard line of Unicoi County. But that's our red zone sponsor this year. That's Jackson's Prime Steakhouse, a new steakhouse here in the oldest town in Tennessee. But, man, this place, it has everything. Historic charm, elevated taste, unforgettable evenings. It's your Prime Steakhouse there at 111 West Main Street in downtown Jonesboro, right there near the Jackson Theater. They've got great steaks. They've got great food. They've got the atmosphere you're looking for. Jackson's Prime Steakhouse in Jonesboro, our red zone sponsor here on WJCW this season. As David Crockett, most of their team getting warmed up with running on the field, but right now Ruben Abari Flores working on some kickoffs at the moment, and A.J. Wynn, the quarterback, warming up on the sideline as well here on the near side for the Pioneers. Don't forget, the Food City scoreboard is coming up post-game. It's the Food City scoreboard value every day. I'll have the Food City scoreboard here live from Jonesboro here on WJCW. Speaking of which, usually for so many years, the Food City scoreboard is Bill Mead, who we toss it to there on the post-game. But if you were listening to Sportsline this afternoon from 3 to 5 on 640 the BXSM, our sister station, you heard Bill, our leader, our boss, our sort of our soul of the place, announcing his retirement, that today was Bill's last day. And today was his last Sportsline show. And certainly something to be proud of there for Bill. 36 years on that show, 36 years with this company, over 50 years in the radio industry. Wish Bill the best moving forward. So with that, with not having Bill back there in the studio to do the Food City scoreboard, I will be taking care of the Food City scoreboard here on WJCW this evening, here live from Pioneer Stadium after this game and our post game comes to a close this evening. Both teams getting warmed up as we're inside a minute left on the running clock here at halftime, getting ready for second half play. David Crockett again leads by 1-7-6 over Unicoi County. Both teams moved the ball well in the first half. What was it, 5.3 yards per play for Unicoi County, 7.7 yards per play for David Crockett in the first half. But neither team able to put the ball in the end zone a ton. One touchdown for Unicoi County in the first drive of the game, a 27-yard touchdown pass from Gunnar Peterson to Avery Hatcher, and it was a 46-yard touchdown run for A.J. Wynn for David Crockett on the first play of the second quarter. Since then, both teams' turnovers on downs, clock running out, punt for Unicoi County once, the only punt in the first half, and then also David Crockett had a missed field goal in the first half as well on what was a 52-yard attempt for Ruben Ibarra Flores. Referees blowing the whistles to get the second half ready to play here underway. David Crockett will receive the kickoff. A.J. Wynn, the quarterback, will be the deep man. On the lone kickoff we have seen tonight from Unicoi County, it was Nehemiah Campbell, the senior, handling the duties, and he kicked a short pooch punt that was taken by one of the upmen, which was Marcus Carrier. We'll see what they let to do on their second kickoff of the night. To kick off this second half, we're back to Northeast State Community College. David Crockett Football, Northeast State Community College, here to get you there. We'll keep you up to date with what's going on in Gray in the second half as well as possible as well. It's Volunteer 9, Daniel Boone 7 at halftime there between the Falcons and the Trailblazers at Nathan Hell Stadium. Campbell getting ready for the kickoff. As nighttime has crept over the sky in Jonesboro, it's an onside kick to the far side. High bounce, tipped into the front field for David Crockett. They've got the 40, down to the 30. On the return there for David Crockett off the slap was number 20 for the Pioneers, as that is Braden Huskins, the sophomore, 5'11", 175-pound wide receiver and defensive back, who was on the front line there, ready for, just slapped it forward and able to catch it off the bounce to keep it away from Unicoi County. And David Crockett opened up the first drive of the second half at the Unicoi County 27-yard line. 11:54 left here in this third quarter, I should say. A.J. Wynn will be at quarterback. Josiah Antone to his right. Ball on the far left hash. Lone receiver to the far side is Marcus Carrier. Trips to the near side. Mullis, Milliholland, and Simons. High snap off the hands of Wynn, taken by the running back Antone. He's brought down to the backfield. At least it's not a turnover, I guess. But either way, it's a loss of 7, and they'll bring up 2nd and 17. High snap, not able to bring it down there for Wynn, who only is 6 foot tall as he's listed on the roster, which may be a generous height. And he's not able to break it down. It's off his hand into the hand of the tailback, who is tackled immediately for a loss of 7. 2nd and 17 for David Crockett. After the great return, thanks to the heads-up play by Huskins, they're now losing yardage once again. Once again, inside Unicoi County's 35. 2nd and 17. Win. Face mask, high snap this time, rolls to his right, got pressure, he's looking for Mullis, can't find him, it's going to be Milliholland that he gets it to, but it's off his hands, out of bounds. In coverage was Avery Hatcher for Unicoi County, and it'll bring up 3rd and 17. 11:04 left here in the third quarter, David Crockett leads 7-6, and right now not taking advantage of the special teams play by their kick return. Far left hash, 34-yard line of Unicoi County. Simons will be the lone receiver to the far left side of the field. Carrier coming to the near right. Antone is the tailback to the right of Wynn in the shotgun. Can he go get some yards here, make it more of a fourth and manageable? High snap again. Handoff Antone. He's brought down to the backfield near the 40. As coming up off the edge there for Unicoi County was Will Smith, the junior defensive end, for a loss of 6. It'll bring up 4th and 23. Antone on 2 carries there loses 13 yards, and it will now bring up 4th and 23 for David Crockett. After they start off that drive at the Unicoi County 27, they're going to now have to punt. As Ruben Ibarra Flores will now be standing on his own side of the 50, with now the return man for Unicoi County, who I believe is number 10. Want to make sure of that. As Ibarra Flores boots it away, and it is Evely deep inside his own 10, and it takes a Unicoi County bounce rolling into the end zone for a touchback. So it pretty much turns into pretty much a 20-yard punt in field position there for David Crockett. 3 plays, 13 yards, and they will have to punt the ball away with 10:15 left in the third quarter. It's David Crockett 7, Unicoi County 6. As the Red Hats out on the field, we'll step out for a break with them on the for the TV side, as it's David Crockett 7, Unicoi County 6, 10:15 left here in the third quarter. We're back after this as you're listening to Northeast State Community College, David Crockett football on AM 910 to JCW and 101.5 to BQT HD3.
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1: Back here in Jonesboro, where it is David Crockett 7, Unicoi County 6, with 10:15 left here in the third quarter. You're listening to Northeast State Community College, David Crockett football. Northeast State Community College, David Crockett here to get you there for Northeast State Community College. We continue on AM 910 to JCW and 101.5 to BQT HD3. First drive of the second half here for Unicoi County will begin at their own 20-yard line after the touchback on the punt by Ruben Ibarra Flores. We'll see if Gunnar Peterson and this offense can get rolling again. They moved the ball well on 3 out of 4 drives in the first half. David Crockett, 3 plays, minus 13 yards on their first drive of the second half after the kick return on the onside kick attempt there by Unicoi County gave them the ball at the Unicoi County 27. They lost 7 yards on a bad snap of the first down play. Second down was an incompletion. And on 3rd and 13, Antone was brought down for a loss or 3rd and 17, excuse me, Anton was brought down for a loss of 6. They went from having it at the 27-yard line to a punt. Little B.J. Thomas this evening. Nobody's mad about that. Not a soul. Are we taking requests over there? We're not hoping for raindrops keep falling on our head this evening. 10:15 left here in the third. David Crockett, 7. Unicoi County, 6. Ball in the middle of the field here for Peterson. He's got a packed backfield back there with him. Three backs in the backfield. Nehemiah Campbell to his left. Blaze Rice is the tailback. Campbell now moves to his right. Rice gets the handoff. Rice off the edge, works his way up to the 24-yard line for a gain of 4. It'll bring up 2nd and 6. We'll see who the other back was there a moment ago in the game there for Unicoi County, as they had 3 in the backfield with Rice and Campbell back there with the quarterback Peterson. I couldn't quite pick up who that third back was number-wise. It did not look to be Colton Hewlin or Isaac Acevedo, who are listed as their other two backs in the lineup. As it looks like it's going to be number 4. Is that Hendricks back there? As Campbell moves to his right again in the shotgun. Rice gets the carry on 2nd and 6 off the edge. Fights his way up towards the 30. We brought down for a 5-yard gain. It looks like at the 29. Will they get the first down? They will. They're showing, yes, gain of 6. First down, Unicoi County. So Rice gets back-to-back carries here in his first down and 10. Unicoi County at their own 30. 9:15 left here in the third quarter. It's still David Crockett, 7. Unicoi County, 6. Unicoi County starting to find something here in the run game as adding an extra back on the field. Well, we got a cramp for David Crockett here on the secondary on the near side. That's going to be Caleb Callahan, the sophomore, who's down battling a cramp for the Pioneers. Warm evening. Temperatures now into the 70s here in late August. A little bit of humidity. And a teammate is now helping out there, Callahan, both Colton Mullis and Marcus Carriers. They're working out both legs. Now Ezra Haas takes over for Josiah Antona Mullis on the working out of the legs. 9:04 left here in this third quarter. David Crockett, 7. Unicoi County, 6 here with 9:04 left here in the third quarter. It'll be 1st and 10 Unicoi County at their own 30. Looking around elsewhere in the area this evening. We told you that Science Hill led 7-0 earlier on Elizabeth, and it's now Science Hill 14, Elizabeth and 6. Callahan has to come off the field. Simons will come on for him. Peterson in the shotgun. Rice still the tailback. He'll get the carry. Rice off the right edge. Fights his way forward, losing his balance, but able to get 3 yards out of it. And now a late flag. It was a Rice run for 3, but we're going to get a penalty here on David Crockett for a shove of a Unicoi County receiver after the play was over, shoved him out of bounds. It'll be a free first down for the Blue Devils. 2nd time tonight that's happened. As it was going to be a 3-yard carry, going to bring up 2nd and 7 there for Rice. But now a personal foul on David Crockett will give a free first down to the Blue Devils here with 8:34 left in the third quarter. That third back in the backfield right now for Unicoi County is number 8, Davin Thompson, the senior, 5'10", 175 pounds. Thompson got some carries a year ago. Wasn't listed on the depth chart as a running back, obviously a starting linebacker for the Blue Devils, as well as now a 1st and 10 for Unicoi County at their own 48-yard line. Ball on the far right, Peterson in the shotgun, pump fakes, looks to his right now, will find his man near the 45 of David Crockett, makes a move, and brought down at the 44 on the far side there for the Blue Devils, as on the catch there for Unicoi County was number 2, Avery, that's Avery Hatcher, yes. Hatcher there on the catch on the far side. as able to grab that pass there from Peterson. As Hatcher gets another catch this evening, that time for a gain of six. It'll bring up second down and four at the David Crockett 46. Near side receiver will be Lanningham for Unicorn County. Hatcher to the far right, still three backs in the backfield. Campbell and Thompson as H-backs. Rice is the tailback. He's hit at the line of scrimmage, fights his way forward to the 45 for a gain of one, but it'll bring up third and three.
9: Rice on the rush for the Blue Devils.
1: 13 carries tonight now for Rice. He only had 2 yards rushing in the first half. Here in the second half, he already has 14 yards to go 16 for the game. 7 minutes left in the third quarter. It's still David Crockett 7, Unicoi County 6. Ball on the far right hash. 3rd and 3, Unicoi County at the David Crockett 45. In the shotgun is Peterson. Fakes the handoff to Rice. Peterson looks to his left. He's got pressure, able to step out of it, but then he's hitting the backfield, bounces off two defenders, runs off the left side of the 40, and he's got the first down for Unicoi County. Should have been brought down at least three, if not four times in the backfield, and Peterson's able to get more than the 3 yards he needed. He gets 5 yards and first down Blue Devils. What a run there by the senior, not known to be fleet of foot, but kept it on 3rd and 3 and bounced off multiple defenders on his way to a 5-yard first down gain. 6:20 left here in the third. Unicoi County still trails by one, but now 1st and 10 at the Crockett 40. Ball on the near left hash. Hatcher on the far side of the field on the long side, nearly next to his coaches on the sideline on the far side of the field, outside the numbers. On the near short side is Lanningham. Rice still the tailback. Snap over the head of Peterson. It's loose on the ground. He falls on it at the 48 for a loss of 8. It'll bring up 2nd and 18. That's now both teams here in the first half of this third quarter to have had bad snaps that turn into 2nd and longs. Right after a nice play there by Peterson, he's unable to grab what was a high snap from the center. Drew Tapp, the junior, and it'll bring up now 2nd and 18 for Unicoi County back at the David Crockett 48. Ball in the near left hash. Peterson in the shotgun. Campbell to his left. Thompson to his right. Rice is the tailback 2 yards back of him. Lanningham, the receiver to the left. Hatcher to the far right. Ball in the near left hash on 2nd and 18. Low snap this time at the knees. Peterson's able to grab it. Looks to his right. It's going to be intercepted. How about Marcus Carrier going to the house? All the way for a touchdown. Read that one perfectly. And Marcus Carrier takes the interceptions. The senior had one of those a year ago. Now already matches that number in the first game of the season and takes it 60 yards to the end zone for the interception return for the basket repair. David Crockett touchdown. 5:08 left in the third. It's David Crockett 13, Unicoi County 6. What a read by the senior free safety. As Carrier gets the INT and takes it 60 yards back for the touchdown. That's a basket to pair heating and air touchdown. Give them a call, 423-791-5841, to repair your HVAC units. Just a perfect read by Marcus Carrier. Ruben Ibarra Flores on the extra point. He's 1-for-1 tonight. He was 17 out of 19 a year ago. The senior snap, hold, kick. They got pressure, but not able to get there as it is good. And it is now David Crockett 14, Unicoi County 6. 5:08 left in the third quarter. What a job there by Carrier. I'm looking at the replay from our friends at WCYB. We'll call that a 57-yard interception return for a touchdown for Marcus Carrier to put the Pioneers up by 8. 14-6, David Crockett leads over Unicoi County. We're back after this. 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
1: We're back here in Jonesboro. It's David Crockett, 14. Unicoi County, 6 with 5:08 left in the third after a 57-yard pick 6 from Marcus Carrier there for David Crockett on that last play. Just read the pass perfectly from Gunnar Peterson. He was looking for Hatcher on the far side. Just sat back and waited on it and was able to take the pick six back 57 yards to the house. Play of the night. They may be hard-pressed to find the play more important than that the rest of the season. Extends the lead to 8 for David Crockett. It's 14-6. David Crockett leads over Unicoi County. 5:08 left here in the third quarter. That was an 8-play, 17-yard drive for Unicoi County that took 5:07 off the clock. As we're down inside nearly the last 5 minutes of this third quarter. Now Unicoi County will get the ball back here. And that hot start for Peterson, we talked about it early on in the game. He was 9-for-9 to start the game with nearly 100 yards passing in the touchdown. Since that point, he is now only 4 of 12. As he's now 13 out of 22 for the game. So make that 4 out of 13, I beg your pardon. Ibarra Flores on a short pooch kick to the near left side, which a fair catch is called for by one of the up men for Unicoi County. And a helmet is knocked off there for David Crockett. As Christian Brady has a helmet knocked off there by a Unicoi County return man. No flag is thrown, though. On the return and on the fair catch, I should say, it was Silas Arambula for the Blue Devils on the catch. 5:08 left here in the third quarter. It remains David Crockett 14, Unicoi County 6. As the Blue Devils will get the ball here at their own 36-yard line. They were starting to move the ball well. What got them off mark there after a nice third down run by Peterson was a bad snap over his head, lost 8 yards, second and 18, looked to pass, and that's when the pick six came. Ball in the near left hash. Rice, the tailback, lone back in the backfield here for Peterson. Two receivers to each side. It's a screen pass up to the left to White. He's got it up to the 40. Now to the 45. Has the first down for being brought out of bounds by Ezra Haas. On the catch and run, it's 11 yards for Unicoi County and Gunnar Peterson and Tanner White for a first down. So White picks up a catch there, his third of the evening. He's got 26 yards receiving. Clock goes inside 5 minutes left in the third. Two receivers to the far side will be Hatcher and Evely. To the near left short side of the field, it's White and Lanningham. Rice the tailback to Peterson of the shotgun, standing to his left, the ball on the near left hash. He gets the handoff on first and 10. Rice to the right, trying to hit the edge. He's brought down to the backfield by multiple Pioneers for a loss of 1, bringing up second and 11. The first man in there on the tackle was Ezra Haas. Helping him out, though, was Isaiah Garland. And it'll bring up a second and 11 here for the Blue Devils. Rice had some nice running going on that last drive with the three-back backfield. But now, going back to the single-back backfield, as we saw most of the first half, it turns into another loss of a yard on the run where he had only 2 yards rushing on 9 carries in the first half. Second and 11 here for Unicoi County. They trail by 8 with 4:20 left in the third. Ball in the middle of the field. Peterson in the shotgun, waist-high snap, looks to his left, rolls to his left. He's got pressure from Haas. He looks across the middle, finds his man at the 40 of David Crockett as it's Lanningham for a first down on what was a gain of 14. Make it 13 as I mark him down at the 41. As a nice throw there from Peterson to Lanningham. A little bit across the body, but struck it right in the middle of the chest. There at Lanningham for the 13-yard gain of the first down. First and 10, Unicoi County at the David Crockett 41. Handoff Rice on first and 10, trying to hit the edge inside the 40. Works his way down to the 37-yard line for a gain of 4. Give him the 36, it looks like. Now they're going to mark it back to the 37. Never mind. Called a gain of 4.
10: bringing up second and six. Second and six for Unicorn County at the David Crockett 37-yard line. Every drive tonight except for one, Unicorn County has found their way inside David Crockett's 40. They've only scored once. We got less than 4 minutes left here in the third quarter. Peterson the shotgun, second and four. Waist high snap, looks to his right, looks for Hatcher Evely. How about Hatcher down the sideline, gets behind the defenders if he can find him, and he does as he lunges up to grab it inside the five, but he get a foot in bounds. It looks like a no, or we got a flag or something. The official signal as if it was a catch, but he ran backwards. He runs to the white hat. We never do get a signal if it's a catch or not. The white hat runs in the middle of the field. It'll be pass interference on the defense. Didn't see a flag either. Yes, there is a flag standing at the 16-yard line. I now see the flag next to the official's foot. It looked like he may have had a chance to catch it anyways, but either way, pass interference on David Crockett. They do call it incompletion on Unicorn County, but wave it off thanks to the PI. First down, Unicorn County now at the David Crockett 22-yard line. 3:13 left here in the third. It's still David Crockett 14, Unicorn County 6. Ball in the near left hash. Still working right to left in your radio dial. White, landing cam to the near left. Rice the tailback. Hatcher and Evely to the far, far right side of the field, outside the numbers, near that line of scrimmage marker. Peterson, waist high snap, handoff Rice. Rice trying to hit the edge on the left side, works his way inside the 20s. He bounces off the fenders, down to the 19 for a gain of three, bringing up second and seven. Rice has taken a beating tonight. His longest run of the evening is 6 yards, but yet they keep giving the ball to their bell cow, the senior, to try to take something off the arm of Gunner Peterson. And Blaze Rice just keeps taking it and getting hit every single time he gets near the line of scrimmage by David Crockett, who've done a great job on the run defense tonight and have put the ball all game on the shoulders of number five, Gunner Peterson, this evening. Second and seven at the 19. Peterson the shotgun, waist-high snap, rolls to his right. He trips out that way. Peterson rolls. Peterson looks. Peterson's getting hit. Peterson throws to the end zone. Had his man, but too high off the hands of, look to be Avery Hatcher in the far back right corner. It'll bring up third and seven. Peterson gave them as much time as possible. Took a hard hit from Haas at the end there as he was getting the ball away on the far side of the field. Got it out to Hatcher, but too high in the back right corner. Third and seven for Unicoi County at the David Crockett 19. 2:24 left in the third quarter. David Crockett still leads by 8, 14-6. Sub on the defensive line here for David Crockett. They're going to bring out 74. That is Connor Cowan. He comes in for Isaiah Garland to add a little bit of depth there on that nose tackle position. Peterson, the shotgun. Rolls to his right again, but this time he's going to hand it off to Rice, going misdirection. He is tackled. He is swallowed up by Aiden Carpenter, who brings him down at the 19 for no gain, no loss. It'll be fourth and seven. Clock ticks towards 2 minutes left here in the third quarter. Offense will obviously stay on the field here. On a fourth and seven for Unicoi County at the David Crockett 19, they need the 12. In this second half, Peterson is 3 out of 5 for 30 yards and an interception. Peterson's ball in the middle of the field has Landingham to the near left. Trips to the far side with White, Evely, and Hatcher. Rice the tailback. Waist high snap. Looks to his right. Goes across the middle for White. He wasn't ready for it. It was behind his helmet. It's incomplete. And for a second time tonight, Unicoi County turns it over on downs. This time with 1:39 left in the third quarter. And David Crocker will get it back at their own 19-yard line. Nice job by the David Crockett defense. Again, bend but don't break once again. As for another drive tonight, Unicorn County drives inside the David Crockett's 40 and not able to come out with any points there for the Blue Devils. And now David Crockett with the ball back for the second time here in this second half, thanks to obviously the three and out to open up the second half. Then the pick six by Marcus Carey gives the ball right back to Unicorn County. A.J. Wynn of the offense had been on the field in a while. 1:39 left in the third. They still lead by 8. Wynn, high snaps, able to bring it out the right hand, but he's going to be brought down to the backfield as they're going to bring him down back at the 18-yard line. He's able to fight for just a loss of 1, and he'll bring up 2nd and 11. So Wynn loses a yard as the clock ticks towards 1 minute to play. here in the third quarter. Crockett would love to run out the clock in this third quarter before having to think about whatever they want to do on a decision here when it comes to giving the ball back or not for Unicoi County. They'd also love to move the chains of trips to the near side. Wynn fakes the handoff, keeps it himself this time up to the 20, fights his way to the 22-yard line for a gain of four, and he'll bring up third and seven. .40 seconds left here in this third quarter. They've not started the play clock yet, which means they can run out this clock here on this. Oh, now the officials are calling for a timeout because we got some sort of cut on the arm of Marcus Carrier, it looks like. So he'll have to come out of the game. Coming in for him at receiver will be Hank Maiden, the freshman. Now, because of that, they have to reset the play clock to 25. David Crockett was going to be able to run out the clock in this third quarter without taking the snap, if not for that. Now, they still haven't started the play clock yet, so they may still have that chance here. Now they started. Now they do have to snap it. There's a six-second difference between the game clock and the play clock. They were going to have a chance there to maybe be able to run out the clock here on this third quarter, but now we'll have to snap it on what is a third and seven with now Hank Belcher at quarterback. Hunter Belcher, excuse me. Belcher on a screen pass. He's looking for somebody. Nobody's there. Only his lineman in the area. No receiver in the air. There's a conversation for intentional grounding if Drew Rice and Unicoi County want to plead the case for that, as it'll be an incompletion there for Belcher on third down, and the punt team will have to come back out for David Crockett. With 7.9 seconds left here in the third, David Crockett still leads by 8, 14-6, but now will be giving the ball back over to Unicoi County to start off the fourth quarter. Ruben Ibarra Flores out to punt for a second time tonight, second time in this third quarter. Marcus Carrier trying to rush on the field in time. He will get back on the right side of the line of scrimmage, but there's 5 on the play clock. Don't need to rush this. Ibarra Flores gets it away just in time. Acevedo was on a hurry. Aiden Evely on the return to the 50. 45-40 in the David Crockett territory, 35, and brought down at the Pioneer 30 on a return of 25 yards to wind out the third quarter. Unicoi County will be in business to start off the fourth, trailing by 8. It's David Crockett 14, Unicoi County 6. Fourth quarter is coming up from Jonesboro with the Blue Devils already in Pioneer territory. As you're listening to Northeast State Community College, David Crockett football, Northeast State Community College, here to get you there on AM 910 to BJCW and 101.5 to BQT HD3.
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10: Back here in Jonesboro as we start off the fourth quarter, it's David Crockett 14, Unicoi County 6. Neither offense did their best work in that third quarter, but now Unicoi County will start off the fourth in David Crockett territory at the Pioneer 30 following a punt return of 25 yards by Aiden Evely. As the return by Evely will put Unicoi County in business, and once again, for every drive tonight, except for one, Unicoi County has found their way into David Crockett's 40-yard line or further on that side of the field there for the Blue Devils.
13: Patriot Pro Construction, Lexus of Kingsport, Rocky's Pizza, Plumbers First, Absolute Granite and Cabinetry, East Tennessee Veterans.
10: 12 minutes left here in this game. One quarter to go for David Crockett. As this game is getting closer and closer, it should be noted that David Crockett has yet to win a game that is inside a one-possession game in a while now. Going back to 2021, was the last time they won a one-possession game there for the Pioneers. Or, excuse me, that they were involved in a loss of one possession, I should say, when they lost to Letcher County 26-24, 1,820 days ago. First and 10 now for Unicoi County as the Blue Devils will be in the middle of the field here, driving left to right in your radio dial. Peterson in the shotgun. Back in the three-back backfield with Rice, Campbell, and Thompson. And Nehemiah Campbell gets first carry of the night on the right side of the 25. Campbell breaks through a tackle to the 20. 15, 10, 5. Nehemiah Campbell on the first carry of the night on the first play of the fourth quarter. Goes 30 yards to the end zone and now cuts the Crockett lead down to 2 with 11:48 to play. It's David Crockett 14, Unicoi County 12. First touch of the night for Nehemiah Campbell, and he could not be stopped by the David Crockett defense. As Campbell's able to go 30 yards to the end zone, and Unicoi County will obviously keep the offense on the field to go for 2 and to try to tie this game with 11:48 to play. Two-point conversion, ball placed to the 3, ball in the middle of the field. 2 receivers to the far side will be Lanningham and White. 2 to the near side in the slot will be Hatcher and Evely. Rice is the tailback for Peterson. Try to tie this game for the Blue Devils. Waist high, rolls to the right on the snap here for Peterson. Peterson looking in the end zone, and it's intercepted as it'll be brought out of the end zone there, but then tackled by Hatcher, taking the interception on the two-point conversion attempt. Was Jordan Milliholland there for David Crockett. And with 11:48 to play, Unicoi County cuts into the lead of David Crockett, but yet it's still the Pioneers leading the way by 2. 11:48 to play. It's David Crockett 14, Unicoi County 12. We're back after this. 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Northeast State Community College here to get you there on AM 910 WJCW and 101.5 WQT HD3.
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10: Back here in Jonesboro, we are just 12 seconds into this fourth quarter. And with 11:48 to play, it's David Crockett 14, Unicoi County 12. Pioneers get the ball back. So far in this second half, David Crockett's had 2 drives, 2 three and outs. They've had 6 plays so far here in this second half for the Pioneers. And in this half, they have ran those 6 plays for a total of minus 10 yards. We do have a final score in the area this evening. Happy Valley routes Uneka 55-0 in that battle of Carter County. We will tell you that as of last report, it's still Volunteer 9, Daniel Boone 7 in gray. Kickoff coming up here for Nehemiah Campbell and the Blue Devils. Both kicks so far that have been short. One pooch, the other one was an onside kick that had a nice return on it for David Crockett that they did not take advantage of. We'll see what Campbell does here on his third kickoff attempt. Wynn is deep, but he stands in his own 15. Campbell going left to right in your dial. Kicks this one deep to Wynn. He has to back up inside his own 10. He goes over his head, bounces into the end zone for a touchback as it just barely crosses the goal line. And it will give the ball back out to David Crockett at their own 20 with 11:47 to play. So can the Pioneers find something here on offense for the first time in the second half? After they averaged nearly 8 yards a play in the first half, they now have had 6 plays for minus 10 yards here in the second half. Looks like Josiah Antone's now battling a cramp on the sideline there for the sophomore running back. And so he will not be on the field here to begin this drive. It'll be Ezra Haas in the backfield for the Pioneers. Wynn in the shotgun, Haas to his right. Milliholland and Simons, the receivers, to the near left side. Carrier to the far right. Colton Mullis, the tight end, moves in motion left to right. Wynn takes a shotgun snap, chest high, keeping himself on the right side. Trying to fight his way up the far right hash to the 25. Spins through tackles, gets near the first down mark at the 30. They will give him that Andrew Johnson Bank, David Crockett first down on a gain of 10. As Wynn is able to move the chains for the first time in the second half tonight for David Crockett. 11:45 left here in the third quarter. It's now first and 10. David Crockett at their own 30, still leading by 2, 14-12 over Unicoi County. Ball in the middle of the field here for Wynn. Milliholland and Simon still remain the receivers to the near left side. Haas to the far right, Carrier the far side receiver. Wynn, with the play clock down to 8, takes a chest high shotgun snap, handoff Haas. Haas up the gut, crosses the 30, now is brought down at the 32 by Carter Simmons, the senior defensive end, for a gain of 2. Third carry of the night for Haas. He has 15 yards. First carry of the second half. We do have an injury, though, now for David Crockett, as it looks like another cramp being battled here for the Pioneers. And that's going to be Haas, the running back. Now, we just told you that Josiah Antone, the sophomore back, was battling a cramp after the kickoff. He's now back out in the field. Oh, and now he falls to the ground. After he just got on the field, now Antone's down on the ground. As he was going to come back in, there's a tailback. Antone is now having to battle a cramp on the numbers on the near side. So now two different players. Antone wasn't even on the field for that play. He was coming in and had to battle a cramp on his way out onto the field. Now, where do you go in this backfield room for Hayden Shanley? You'd expect either Callahan or Brady here on this carry on what would be second and 8. So dealing with that injury, there's stopping the game here for a moment for the injury timeout as Antone's being stretched out on the field at the 30-yard line on the near side. It'll be a second and 8 for David Crockett with 11:08 to play. It's David Crockett 14, Unicoi County 12 here in Jonesboro. Antone is up and off. Hayden Shanley's not pleased about something as he walks over to the sideline. He was yelling at the officials about something, and whatever explanation he got from them was not pleasing. So we'll see who the third back here will now be for David Crockett. It looks like it will be Caleb Callahan, the 6-foot, 185-pound sophomore, who will come into the game as the tailback next to Wynn in the shotgun. Marcus Carey will be the near side receiver. Simons and Milliholland to the far right. Milliholland in the slot. Mullis, the tight end, is lined up on the line of scrimmage with the hand of the turf on the left side. Wynn takes a shotgun snap, fakes the handoff to Callahan, keeps himself up to the 35, falls forward to the 36 for a gain of 4, and will bring up 3rd and 4. As that clock ticks down to 10.5 to play. Can Crockett move the chains one more time on this drive? Ezra Haas misses one play. He's back out in the field of the backfield as Callahan comes off. 3rd and 4 for David Crockett from their own 36. Ball in the near left hash. 10:15 to play. They lead by 2. Trying to run some clock. Win of the shotgun. Haas to his left. Carrier, the near side, short side receiver on the left. Now coming in motion will be Antone, who was allowed to put the slot. It's going to be a false start on David Crockett. It's going to be a 3rd and 4 with Antone coming in motion. He maybe was going to get the handoff for the first time tonight on that play, but now making a 3rd and 9 for David Crockett back at their own 31. Marcus Carrier, the near side receiver, is who's running over to get the play calls from the near side there with offensive coordinator Ryan Berger, the former QB here at David Crockett. Carrier on the near side. Simon's the far side receiver. Antone will be in the slot. Haas, the tailback to the left. Now make it the right of Wynn. on third and nine from their own 31. Wind, shotgun snap, chest high, pump fakes. He's hit. Ball is out. They're calling it a fumble for a moment. Now they'll say it was incomplete as his arm did look like he was going forward. So it'll be an incompletion on third and nine, bringing up fourth and nine and the punt team for a third time in the second half for David Crockett with 9:29 to play. Got to give credit to Unicorn County's defense and the adjustments here in the second half. David Crockett moved the ball up and down the field on them in the first half, even though it only ended up with 7 points. They still moved the ball really well here in this second half. It's been three drives for David Crockett, one first down. 9:29 to play. Crockett still leads by two. Ruben Ibarra Flores out to punt for a third time in this second half. Aiden Evely stands in his own 38. It's a fake. Callahan has on the far side. Callahan, though, can't get there. He stopped the 35 as the up man from the left side is brought down for a four-yard gain. He needed nine. Gutsy call from head coach Hayden Shanley on a fourth and nine from his own 31, leading by two. He tried.

0: 34 after a gain of one, I should say. Josiah Antone on the tackle. As Rice is able to get 1 yard on what was his 18th carry of the night. Clock will go inside 9 minutes to play. Both teams still have three timeouts remaining. And it's a second and nine for David Crockett at the Unicoi County. Second and nine for David Crockett for Unicoi County at the David Crockett 34, I should say. I beg your pardon. As you look at it there for the Blue Devils. Ball in the near right hash. Landingham, the far side receiver. It will be Hatcher to the near right. Peterson in the shotgun. Waist high snap. Looks to his left, now to the right. Hatcher inside the 30. Has it at the 29. Brought down there after a gain of five, or will bring up third and four for Unicoi County. As Hatcher's able to grab that one for 5 yards, his fifth catch of the night. Clock ticks down towards 8 minutes to play. Third and four, Unicoi County at the David Crockett 29. Still Pioneers 14, Blue Devils 12. Simons, far side of the field. Hatcher to the near right. In the shotgun, it will be Peterson. Handoff Rice on third and four. Trying to hit the edge. He is hit at the 30 and brought down for a 1 yard loss on the tackle. It is going to be Caleb Callahan for David Crockett, and it'll bring up a fourth and five for the Blue Devils. As Rice loses a yard, and now fourth and five for Unicoi County at the David Crockett 30 as the clock ticks down inside 7:20 to play. What do Unicoi County and head coach Drew Rice have left here in the bag of tricks on a fourth and five? They've turned the ball over on downs twice this evening inside David Crockett's 30. It's been a night of regret so far for the Blue Devils. Can they reap some benefit here after the fake punt missed by David Crockett? Fourth and five. Peterson looking for Ebley. Too high off his hands. Incomplete. Turnover on downs. The fake punt that doesn't work for David Crockett does not burn them. And their defense gets another turnover on downs to get the ball back for the Pioneers. Well done by the David Crockett defense. You can already see some improvement out of this bunch from last year into this season for Hayden Shanley and the Pioneers with 6:52 to play. They get it back now at their own 30-yard line, still leading by two, 14-12. Going to have whistles here from the officials prior to the snap. Oh, we're going to get the red hat out here on the field? We are. David Crockett's offense is ready to get going out there, but they are going to have to rush the redhead out there to try to take a TV timeout. We'll go ahead and take it with them. This will be our last timeout during the broadcast just to make sure we get it in. 6:52 to play. It will be David Crockett 14, Unicoi County 12. We're back after this as you're listening to Northeast State Community College. David Crockett football, Northeast State Community College, here to get you there on AM 910 to BJCW and 101.5 to BQT HD3.
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0: Back here in Jonesboro on 1st and 10, A.J. Wynn in the shotgun gives the handoff to Josiah Antone, who's able to fall forward to the 33-yard line for a gain of three. It will bring up a 2nd and 7 now for David Crockett. As Antone was able to get the run there for 3 yards, 2nd and 7, David Crockett leading by three, leading by two, 14-12 over Unicoi County, 6.5 to play here in Jonesboro. Both teams still have all three timeouts. Still got

0: Long way to go here tonight between the Pioneers and the Blue Devils. Second and 7 for David Crockett at their own 33. Wynn's got pressure, screens it out for Haas, can't find him as it was obviously deep into the chest of the defenders there for Wynn, as it was going to be Jack Swinehart, the junior defensive end, on the pressure. As Wynn's not able to find anybody there, and he'll bring up a 3rd and 7 and also stop the clock. As with 6:11 to play, it's now 3rd and 7, David Crockett at their own 33-yard line. A.J. Wynn now 0-for-3 passing here in the second half, 3 out of 7 for the game for the senior quarterback. They've only got 1 first down in the second half tonight for David Crockett. Can they get one here and keep the clock running? Now we've got whistles before the snap and timeout David Crockett here on the near side for the offense. So that will take away one of the timeouts there for David Crockett, leaving him with 2 remaining. We have 6:11 left here in the ball game. We will tell you that obviously trying to keep you up to date with what's going on in Gray this evening between Volunteer and Daniel Boone. We've still not received any update on that game since it was 9-7 Volunteer at halftime between the Falcons and the Trailblazers tonight in the other side of Washington County. Second half just get underway in Elizabethan, where it is still Science Hill 14 and Elizabethan 6. We'll tell you we have another final score in the area. Jellicoe beats Lincamp tonight 55-0 as Jellicoe moves to 1-0 in the season. Out of the timeout, David Crockett, 3rd and 7 from their own 33. Leading by 2, 6:11 to play. Can he get a first down and keep the clock running? Antone the tailback. Haas the right H-back. High snap, face mask high to Wynn. He's got pressure, trying to skewer it off to Antone. He's got him at the 35, trying to fight his way forward to the marker. He's going to be brought up just short. He needed 7, he got 6. It'll be 4th and 1. As Wynn's able to find him, but not enough for the first down, as we'll bring up a 4th and 1 here for David Crockett at their own 39. We have an injury for Unicoi County in the secondary, as now they are battling a cramp for the first time tonight there for the Blue Devils. As Antone gets his first catch, it's the first completion of the night now for A.J. Wynn in the second half. Now decision time for Hayden Shanley. 4th and 1 from your own 39. You're leading by 2, 14-12. The clock currently sits at 5 minutes and 54 seconds to play. Your defense has gotten a ton of stops tonight. You're going to put them back on their heels one more time? What does Hayden Shanley elect to do? It was Isaac Acevedo battling the cramp there for Unicoi County. Right now, it's the offense on the field for David Crockett on a 4th and 1 from their own 39, leading by 2. Can they get the first down to keep the clock running here and start to make Drew Rice think about timeouts with a 2-point deficit? Wynn's in under center for the QB sneak. He's got the push. He's fighting for the 40. He got close. It's going to come down to the spot. The near judge looks to say first down, and he, I believe, does. The White Hats telling Unicoi County to back up and hold off here. They want to bring up the chains, it looks like, maybe. There was a lot of black and white jerseys in there on the line of scrimmage, but Wynn found the left side on the near side to try to get that first down, and they will say move the chains for an Andrew Johnson Bank. David Crockett first down at the 40 and keep that clock running. Wynn needed the yard. He got all of it and nothing more. 5:35 to play. David Crockett still leads 14-12. Now 1st and 10 Pioneers from their own 40. Wynn in the shotgun. He's got Antone to his right. Carrier and Simons, the receivers on the far side. High snap again. He hands it off to Antone. He's hitting the backfield. He's brought down for a 1-yard loss by a trio of Blue Devils. Hatcher, Acevedo, and Campbell in on the tackle. And it'll bring up 2nd and 11. Clock will tick inside 5 minutes to play. Second and 11 for David Crockett from their own 39, leading by two. They're now going to end up giving Anton back to the line of scrimmage. So let's call it a second and 10. Literally getting lost a yard by my eye, but they're going to mark it at the 40. Second and 10, David Crockett. Wind of the shotgun. Anton to his right. Looks back to his left. For the call from the sidelines and offensive coordinator Ryan Berger. Anton moves right to left in the backfield. Play clock at one. Wynn gets a snap. Goes across the middle. He's got his man. It is going to be Braden Stoops to the 30 and brought down from behind on the nice play out of the backfield by Braden Stoops to the H-back on the little wheel route down the seam. And Braden Stoops gets to the 27-yard line on a gain of 33. A.J. Wynn's able to find Stoops for 33 yards. And now it's down to the Unicorn County 27. And we got a cramp for Unicorn County on defense. But Braden Stoops has only been on offense in a few plays tonight, but that one's a big one, and he's excited, hopping his way down the sideline. Watch out, Doc Mills. He's coming your way. Our good friend Dr. Ralph Mills from ETSU Highland Sports Medicine taking care of the medical stuff on the sideline tonight for David Crockett. Stoops came hopping down the sideline in celebration and nearly ran over our man. Thankfully, Mills is still very stealthy on his feet, able to slide out of the way. I have to give him some credit for that one later on. 4:22 to play. David Crockett leads by two. And the Pioneers are now driving inside Unicoi County's. They're now going to push the ball back. They had marched at the 27 at first. Now they're going to back it up to the 31. So let's not call that a gain of 33. Let's call that a gain of 29 now there for David Crockett. I think they'd given Stoops some credit for the slide after the tackle. But it'll be first and 10, David Crockett now at the Unicoi County 31-yard line. We still have a defender for Unicoi County that was in on the tackle battling a cramp at the moment. Looks like it's Avery Hatcher, their senior receiver and safety. Clock sits at the moment at 4 minutes and 22 seconds. And David Crockett leads by two and trying to run some clock. What a play there by A.J. Wynn to find Stoops. They snapped it at one on the play clock. Looked like everything was rushed and were able to find their man for a gain of 29. Avery Hatcher's going to hop off with some help from a trainer to the sideline. So Unicoi County's going to have to go into their bench to find somebody to come in and play the safety position for their senior leader. Ball will be on the near left hash for the Pioneers, working right to left on your radio dial. The last time David Crockett won a game that was a one-possession game was obviously last year against East and West, back-to-back weeks against the Morristown schools in September of 2025. Can they claw this one out here tonight? Wins in the shotgun. Clock has restarted down towards 4 minutes. First and 10, Anton to his left. Carrier, the near side receiver. Trips to the far side, Mullis, Millaholland, and Simons to the far right. Play clock at 12. Wynn, chest high snap, fakes the handoff to Anton. Wynn keeps himself to the 25-20. The seams open up. The waters part. And A.J. Wynn goes 31 yards to the end zone. Second basket repair touchdown of the night for A.J. Wynn. This time from 31 yards out for the senior quarterback. And the lead is now 8. And the all-important extra point from Ruben Ibarra Flores can make this a two-possession lead for David Crockett in a moment. With 3:45 to play, it's David Crockett 20, Unicoi County 12. As A.J. Wynn goes 31 yards for the basket repair heating and air touchdown. Give them a call, 423-791-5841. Repair your HVAC units. Wynn's legs have been, to nobody's surprise, a difference maker. Now can the leg of Ruben Ibarra Flores be a difference maker on the scoreboard? Snap, hold, kick, and it is. Good. The lead is 9. It's 2 possessions. Unicoi County's only got 3:45 to play, and it's David Crockett 21, Unicoi County 12. 7 plays, 70 yards on the drive for the Pioneers. They take 3 minutes and 7 seconds off the clock, and it's now 21-12. David Crockett leads over Unicoi County. 2 TDs on the ground tonight for A.J. Wynn. He had 8 carries for 79 yards in the first half. Now here in the second half, he has went on to add 49 yards, 49 plus 79. My Southwest Virginia math will tell me that's 128. And two TDs. Don't forget about his big pass on that drive as well to Braden Stutes of 29 yards to put him in business. They never were actually in the red zone, but just to give a little bit of love to one of our great sponsors, Jackson's Prime Steakhouse. Historic charm, elevated taste, unforgettable evenings. 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Best steaks in all of Northeast Tennessee, definitely in the Tri-Cities. You want a good steak, you want a good dinner, you want a good evening. Jackson's Prime Steakhouse in downtown Jonesboro. Ruben Ibarra Flores will have the kickoff. Unicorn County's got to score twice in 3:45. They trail by nine. They've got three timeouts to work with. Gunnar Peterson, you're the man. Can you be the answer? They're rocking the Garth Brooks right now as Ruben Ibarra Flores rocks this kick deep inside Unicorn County's five to Isaac Acevedo out to the 10, 15, 20 at the middle field near the 25, and that's where he is brought down at the 26-yard line. Will be the official spot of Acevedo's return. What a play by A.J. Wynn. Just answer after answer tonight from the senior quarterback who's played like it. And for the first time in a while, Unicorn County is going to start off a drive inside their own territory, which it may not be the worst thing in the world. They weren't ever able to take advantage of the good field position they were getting from David Crockett. Now here come the Blue Devils. Down by nine, 3:45 to play. Peterson of the shotgun, Rice to his right, trips to the near side. Hatcher, Evely, and White. Lanningham, the far side receiver, that's the aim where he's going. Out to the 35, up to the 40 and out of bounds, or up to the 36, I should say, and out of bounds. He maybe busted up his ankle a little bit there at the end where he stepped out of bounds with a harsh right foot, but it's going to be a 9-yard gain just short of the first down, second and one. They have not brought in a different receiving core out there all night. It's been the same four throughout the evening. Trying to see if they decided to take Lanningham off there or not. They did. It looks like Swinehart's now out there on the far side. Hatcher, White, and Evely now still to the near side. Peterson still looks to his left. Peterson looking down the field. Peterson trying to find Swinehart. The new receiver has the ball go off his hands at the 45. He'll bring up third and one. Clock sits at 3:24. Unicorn County just needs a first down. Get a yard here. Move the chains. They went deep for that one and not able to connect with the new receiver, Swinehart. Third and one on the far side at the 35. With the way that they've not been able to run the ball tonight, can you trust Blaze Rice to get you a yard and move the chains here? Rice is to his left in the shotgun for Peterson. Still trips to the near side. Lone receiver to the far left. It'll be Rice on the handoff. Rice trying to hit the edge. Rice hitting the backfield. Rice works his way out of it. Now trying to find his way up across the 35 and down to the 38. There is a flag behind the play, though, and it's actually Nehemiah Campbell in the backfield, I should say. He's celebrating a first down, but I think this one could be coming back depending upon the call. Flag sits at the 34-yard line. That's where it was thrown. They ended up rolling to the 36. Is it a hold? It is a personal foul on the illegal block for Unicoi County. So wave off the first down for Campbell. And a third and one now turns into a third and long. Blindside block is the call in Unicoi County. So now rather than third and one or even a first and 10, back it up to the 21-yard line and make this now a third and 15. Peterson in the shotgun. Rice now is back in the game there as his running back to his right. Trips to the near side. White, Evely, and Hatcher. Peterson looks to his right. He's got pressure. It's going to be a screen pass out to Rice. 25 up the far side. 30. Hit and then breaks through to the 35. Got the first down across the 40. He'll move the chains up to the 42-yard line on a gain of 21 from Peterson to Rice. First and 10, Unicoi County. They needed 16. They get 21 there from Blaze Rice and Gunner Peterson on third and long. 3:10 to play. David Crockett still leads by 9, 21 to 12. Peterson, the shotgun, rolls to his right. Rice gives him some blocking in the backfield. He looks down the sideline looking for Evley. It's just off his hands. He dives near the near sideline. Incomplete second down. Evley a little bit slow to get up, and he is still down as Hayden Shanley, the head coach for David Crockett, stands over him and talks to him at the moment as trying to make sure that he's okay. It looks like they're going to try to help him up for the moment. Now trainers from Unicoi County will come over to check on him. Clock sits at 2 minutes and 58 seconds. It remains David Crockett 21, Unicoi County 12. Still dealing with Evley battling something here on the near sideline. He's blocked out here by a couple of Crockett players from where our perspective is up here in the press box to see if this is a cramp that they're working on. It is, from what I'm seeing on the view from the cameras on the TV broadcast for WCYB, that it does look like it is a battle of another cramp here for another player. That's been the issue throughout the evening tonight for really both sides. David Crockett and Unicoi County is now Aiden Evley will be helped up there by coaches and training staff and walked over to the far side of the field. Second and 10 now, Unicoi County from their own 42. 2 minutes and 58 seconds to play. They still have to score twice as they trail by 9, 21 to 12 to David Crockett. We will tell you that obviously there is a first loss for a team in Region 1-5A. Nobody's surprised, though. It's Cock County falling at home to Jefferson County, 55-0. Also, maybe a little bit of a surprise down in the Sevier County area, Seymour routes Gatlinburg-Pittman tonight. Gatlinburg-Pittman played in the state title game last year, falls 48-14 to Seymour this evening. Second and 10, Unicoi County. Peterson looks to his left. He's got pressure. He's hitting the backfield. Works his way out of it and able to get it out of his hands for an incompletion as he went looking for, on the far side of the field, Zach Jenkins. But it should have been a sack, but either way, it will end up being third and 10. I think it was Haas that brought the pressure there for Unicoi County. Just wasn't able to bring Peterson down on second and 10. Now make it third and 10, Unicoi County at their own 42 with 2:51 to play. Blaze Rice exits the game here. Nehemiah Campbell in the backfield once again for Unicoi County. Unicoi County also has a new receiver on the field, which is Brooks Bennett. Bennett had 7 catches for 58 yards last year. Peterson rolls out to his right. Third and 10, needs 10 yards. Can he find something? Works out of a defender's grasp. Throws a pass down at the feet, trying to see if he can find Hatcher, but it is incomplete and will bring up fourth and 10. 2:41 to play, 4th and 10, Unicoi County at their own 42, down by 2 possessions. They've got to keep the offense on the field here. And now, if you don't get it, you're in a desperate situation on defense for Unicoi County. They've had 3 different turnovers on down this evening. Now this time they need the David Crockett 48 to move the chains. Peterson in a shotgun. Rice back in the game, standing to his right, trips to the near side. Waist-high snap for Peterson. Peterson rolls to his right. Peterson looks downfield. Peterson's getting pressure. Peterson pump fakes. Peterson steps back. He's going to be brought down to the backfield for a sack. Back at the 33 for a loss of 9. Turnover on down. The pressure gets there, and David Crockett's defense continues to come up big in week one. Peterson loses 9 on the last play there. The turnover on downs. And David Crockett gets the turnover on downs and now can try to run some clock with 2:31 to play and leading by 9. Isaiah Garland was in there on that sack. I don't believe he was the player that got the final hit there on the sack, but he ended up celebrating and jumping up and down. He has some braces on both legs. He's not feeling great after that jump, it doesn't look like, there for Garland. Haas is who ended up being able to bring him down by the legs. Garland delivered a late blow as well. 32-yard line here for David Crockett. Three timeouts for Unicoi County. Can they get some stops here? And David Crockett, you would think he'd be keeping the ball on the ground here, and I wouldn't be shocked if it's number four, number four, and number four. But Antone is the tailback. They are four wide as well. We'll see what they decide to go here with here on first and 10. Win, handoff, Antone. Antone works his way down to the 30 for a gain of two. He'll bring up second and 8. Timeout already here by Drew Rice and Unicoi County. That's their first of three to stop the clock at 2:18. Antone gets 2 yards on first down. It'll bring up second and 8 now for David Crockett after the timeout by the Blue Devils. One first down would ice it. If they're not able to get anything out of this drive, it just leaves a little bit of a sliver of hope for Unicoi County, although they're down by two possessions with now only 2 minutes and 18 seconds to play. See if they had any more time. There's some clock ran off there. I don't know if that was a decision by Drew Rice to not call the timeout quickly there, or if maybe some clock ran off before the whistle by the official. Either way, they're going to keep it right now, it looks like, at 2:18. Do want to say congratulations to Southern Gap High School in Southwest Virginia. First game as a program tonight, and they get the win over Holston. 22-6 there for the Eagles. Greg Tester and the folks in Buchanan County, if the new consultant of high school, brought in Grundy, Twin Valley, Hurley, Council all together, and they get a win tonight. Congratulations to them. 2:18 to play. Second and 8, David Crockett at the Unicoi County 30. Win in the shotgun. Antone to his left, trips to the far side, Carrier the lone receiver to the near left. Mullis, Milliholland, and Simons to the far right. Wynn keeps himself to the 25, down to the 20, trying to break through tackles, down to the 17-yard line on a gain of 30. It is a Andrew Johnson bank, David Crockett first down, and it also books a ticket into the Jackson's Prime Steakhouse red zone for David Crockett. Andrew Johnson Bank first down. Andrew Johnson Bank helping France is our business. Andrew Johnson Bank at 1551 East Jackson Boulevard in Jonesboro at Jackson's Prime Steakhouse. Historic charm, elevated taste, unforgettable evenings. 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Go check out Troy and those guys. I got to get over there and check those guys out. Terrific place. 145 left here in this game. Still two timeouts for Unicoi County. Handoff here for Antone for David Crockett. No, excuse me, Ezra Haas, who is able to get 2 yards on that. Down to the 17. They ended up backing up Wynn to the 19 on that previous carry. So it'll bring up now a second and 8 for David Crockett as the clock is stopped at 1 minute and 27 seconds here for David Crockett. One timeout remaining for Unicoi County. It's a second and 8 for David Crockett at the Unicoi County 27. I mean, at the Unicoi County 17 with 1:27 to play. That first down, though, most likely ices it. Only one timeout left here. You got two more plays to run at least here for David Crockett. So you're going to be able to run the clock off on at least one of them. Clock will be down to at least 40 seconds. They've got to score twice. I'm not sure what the Haslam metrics would say on this one, but I would think it's unlikely to say the least for the Blue Devils. Second and 8. David Crockett getting ready to break out the huddle. Wynn in the shotgun, Haas to his right. Do they give it to the tailback, or does the QB keep it again? As he has for 15 times tonight, it's Haas. Haas to the 10, Haas to the 5, Haas across the goal line, and in to the end zone for the dagger. 17 yards out, Ezra Haas, the senior, steps into a new role this year, and on the first night of his senior campaign, has a 17-yard baskets repair David Crockett touchdown. Give them a call at 423-791-5841 to repair your HVAC units. As a 17-yard TD for Ezra Haas, books it for David Crockett with 1:19 to play. What a performance by David Crockett tonight. After last year, some uncertainty about how young David Crockett is this year, not a ton of people were expecting a great performance tonight from the Pioneers. They have gotten just that. Kick is good for Ruben Ibarra Flores, and the lead is 16. It does remain a two-possession game. Unicorn County does have one timeout left, 79 seconds to play, so there's still that slight possibility of this, that, and the third happening. But we'll keep an eye on it as we move forward here over the last 1:19 of this one tonight in Jonesboro. But it's now David Crockett 28, Unicoi County 12 with 1:19 to play. That was a baskets repair, heating and air touchdown. 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Three rushing TDs tonight for the Pioneers, two by the quarterback A.J. Wynn, one by the now senior running back Ezra Haas. We've got the post-game show coming up shortly, as well as following the post-game show, the Food City scoreboard here on this first night of high school football in Northeast Tennessee. Ruben Ibarra Flores getting set for the kickoff here in just a moment. And then we'll see how Unicorn County and David Crockett will wrap this one up. Still Acevedo, I believe, deep along with White. No, make that Hatcher now deep with White back there for Unicorn County. White grabs at the 5 to the 10 to the 15-20. Now Arimbula's out there as well. Arimbula's on the return, and he brings it out to the 22-yard line. Thought it was 6. It was actually 16 there for Unicoi County. 1 minute, 12 seconds to play. Unicoi County will start off this drive with their own 22, down by 16. They led 6-0. Then it was 14 straight for David Crockett. Unicorn County cut it down to 14-12 at a two-point conversion chance to try to tie the game. Could not convert. And from that point on, back-to-back touchdown runs by A.J. Wynn and Ezra Haas have given the Pioneers a 16-point lead. Peterson in the shotgun. Knee-high snap. Looks to his left. On the far side of the field at the 30. Up the far side on 35. It looks like he's got himself Zach Jenkins on the far side. As Jenkins able to get his first catch of the evening, as he gets up to the 35-yard line for a gain of 13. Ball on the far left hash, 1:03 to play. Can they get something big here? They found a few big plays tonight. Trips to the near side. Evely, White, and Hatcher, along with Jenkins on the far side of the field by himself. That's where Peterson looks. Pump fakes, rolls to his right now. Peterson looking down the sideline for Hatcher. He's got him behind the defense to the 35, down to the 31-yard line. Hayden Shanley is living on the sideline. Clock stops momentarily at 53 seconds. They're going to mark him down at the 32, following a gain of 33. Left, 1st and 10, Unicoi County at the David Crockett 32, still down by 18. Clock now restarts, 50 seconds. Peterson snaps it at 45. Peterson looks across the middle. He's got his man to the 15. That's where he'll be brought down at now at the 14-yard line. That was White on the catch, as Peterson's able to find White there for a gain of 18. 1st and 10 again. Clock stops at 35 seconds. Now restarts in a spike there from Peterson to 34.1. 34.1 to play here in this one. It's David Crockett, 28, Unicoi County, 12. I think at this point now at the 15-yard line, every shot's got to be to the end zone here if you're Unicoi County. You've got to score a touchdown as quickly as possible to give yourself an onside kick chance to try to get this ball back. Important to note, Unicoi County still has one timeout remaining. Could have used one there a moment ago when a couple of seconds came off the clock. Peterson trips to the far side, Rice is the tailback to his right, he looks to his left, he's going to the end zone, he's got a man, but it is knocked away with a hard hit. He was looking for Evely, and on the hit was Marcus Carrier, and it'll bring up 3rd and 10. Stopping the clock at 28.4. If they had a kicker they trusted here, they could also have kicked, well, not now. I was going to say, when it was 21-12, they could have kicked the field goal, not now, though, 28-12. After that last touchdown there by Ezra Haas. 3rd and 10 at the David Crockett 15. 28.4 to play. Peterson in the shotgun. Rice the tailback to his right. Looks to his left. Peterson rolls to his left. Peterson looking. Peterson to the end zone is short off to the left side looking for Jenkins. And it'll bring up 4th and 10. half to play. Last gasp here for the Blue Devils. On a 4th and 10 here for Unicoi County of 21 seconds left, down by 16. They need the touchdown, the two-point conversion, and the onside kick to have some sort of Hail Mary chance. Peterson, waist high snap, got pressure, looks across the middle. He's got White near the 5. He's grabbed it. He's fighting his way to the 5. They're going to give him the 5-yard on it, looks like, right there at the first down marker. Clock stops at 14.7, and it's 1st and goal, Unicoi County. Does Drew Rice use that final timeout? He should. Go ahead and burn it now, Drew. After that 10-yard gain there from Peterson to White. They do not use the timeout. Clock starts, 12 seconds, 1st and goal at the 5. Snap it at 11. Peterson to the end zone, looking for Jenkins, and he cannot grab it. Incomplete, 8 seconds. And actually, it's Landingham back in the game there for Unicoi County. Ball on the far left hash. 8 seconds on the clock here for Unicoi County. 2nd and goal, even though the marker on the far side still says first. It is 2nd and goal here for Unicoi County. You're starting to run out of time to where you won't even have a chance for an onside kick, a recovery, and have a chance for an offensive play. Peterson, waist-high snap, got pressure from the blind side, is able to step out of it, rolls to his left, a lot of clock coming off here. He throws it away, and it is incomplete as they did try to dive out there for Lanningham, but only 1.7 left. This is going to be the final play of the game, which means David Crockett's in business for victory. With a 16-point play, with a 16-point lead, it's now 3rd and goal for Unicoi County at the David Crockett 5. Only 1.7 seconds remain. And the Pioneers are going to move to 1-0 to start off 2026 once this final play is in the books. Peterson in the shotgun for this final play of the game. Chest high. Looks across the middle for White. It's incomplete, and that's how the game comes to a close. A defensive performance to where the yards may be a little bit deceiving tonight because the yards will say Unicoi County moved the ball up and down the field, and they did to an extent. But at the end of the night, it's all about does David Crockett keep it out of the end zone, and they did continuously this evening. David Crockett's defense holds Unicoi County to 12 points. With a great rushing evening by the Pioneer offense and a defensive touchdown as well, it's David Crockett 28, Unicoi County 12 is your final score. Pioneers move to 1-0 in 2026. Blue Devils fall to 0-1, and the postgame show is coming up next. Final score again, David Crockett 28, Unicoi County 12. 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
0: Back here in Jonesboro, final score of the night is David Crockett, 28, Unicoi County, 12. We got a lot to get you in the postgame show. Stats for both teams. We're going to take a look at our player of the game as well. A lot to get you for David Crockett. Victory to kick off 2026. Final score again, David Crockett. Winning 28-12 over Unicoi County. We continue with the post-game show after this. 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
0: Back here in Jonesboro, your final score of the night is David Crockett 28, Unicoi County 12. Pioneers move to 1-0. Blue Devils drop down to 0-1 to begin 2026. Let's take a look at the final postgame individual stats there for both sides. We'll start off with the victorious Pioneers. A.J. Wynn, the quarterback, was 5 of 9 for 73 yards tonight. Hunter Belcher, the sophomore QB, was 0 for 1. In the rushing department, Ezra Haas ran 5 times for 34 yards in the touchdown. A.J. Wynn ran 15 times for 139 yards and 2 TDs. TDs. So in total for him, he had 218 yards of total offense tonight there for the quarterback. Josiah Antone ran 9 times for 5 yards. Caleb Callahan 1 time for 4. Colt Mullis, three catches for 38 yards. Josiah Antone, 1 catch for 6. And Braden Stoots, 1 catch for 29 yards. It should also be noted, Marcus Carey had a 57-yard pick 6 that made the game 14-6 midway through the third quarter. In total, David Crockett had 255 yards of offense this evening. And for Unicoi County tonight, Gunnar Peterson went 22 out of 44, 310 yards and a touchdown. Blaze Rice in the rushing department ran 19 times for 22 yards. Gunnar Peterson 3 times for minus 17. And Nehemiah Campbell 1 time for 30 yards and a touchdown. In the receiving department, Avery Hatcher, 6 catches, 85 yards and the touchdown. Aiden Evely, 3 catches for 37 yards. It was Lanningham's night for Unicoi County. That would be Alex Lanningham with 5 catches for 83. It was also White, 5 catches for 54 yards tonight. Therefore, number 6 there for them, which was, I believe, Trevor White there tonight for Unicoi County. He had 5 catches for 54 yards. Blaze Rice had 2 catches for 29 yards. Zach Jenkins had 1 catch for 13 yards. In total, Unicoi County had 345 yards of offense tonight there for the Blue Devils. It is David Crockett victorious tonight, 28-12 over Unicoi County. What a performance by the defense when it came to holding the Blue Devils off the board tonight. Yardage-wise, yeah, Unicoi County had 90 more total yards than David Crockett. But the defense, as we said earlier, was a little bit of a bend but don't break tonight for the Pioneers. And it was the difference tonight for David Crockett in victory over Unicoi County, 28-12 to begin 2026, 1-0. We continue the post-game show right after this as you'll listen to Northeast State Community College David Crockett football right here on AM 910 WJCW and 101.5 to WQTHD3.
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0: 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You looking for your wallet?
9: Yep.
0: In here, in this room right over here. As it is David Crockett getting the win tonight, 28-12 over. Oh, there you go. Perfect. 28-12 there for David Crockett getting the win tonight over Unicoi County this evening here in Jonesboro. We had a guy lose his wallet there. They were just coming for the press box looking for it. That was what was going on, folks, if you're wondering. 28-12, David Crockett gets to win the night over Unicoi County. Just a incredible performance by the Pioneers defense. And it's now time to name our player of the game. There's no really doubt. I don't know who else you would choose except for A.J. Wynn. on the ground for the quarterback tonight for the senior. 15 carries, 139 yards and two touchdowns. He added 73 yards passing in the air as well, just to put 212 total on the board. He obviously played well on defense as well. He had a couple of he was going to have a couple of kickoff returns, if not for some short kicks there by Unicoi County earlier this evening. A.J. Wynn is your player of the game tonight for David Crockett as they get the win over Unicoi County 28-12 to kick off the season with a 1-0 record there for the Pioneers. If you're not going to stick around for the Food City scoreboard with us, let me go ahead and just get this in for a moment. We'll get to the rest of the scores in the postgame show of the Food City scoreboard. We do have a final score, though, from Gray. Volunteer 30, Daniel Boone 20 tonight there in Gray. So the Falcons move to 1-0. Daniel Boone drops down to 0-1. We'll see the Trailblazers next week when they take on South Green. We'll get to that here in a moment coming up here shortly. But when we return, we'll take a look at what's coming up next there for the Pioneers and the Blue Devils as we continue with the postgame show from Jonesboro. Final score of the night, David Crockett 28, Unicoi County 12. As we continue here on Northeast Tech Community College, David Crockett football on AM 910 WJCW and 101.5 WQT HD3.
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0: Final score here tonight in Jonesboro. It is David Crockett, 28, and Unicoi County, 12, tonight here in Jonesboro. As you look at the final stats here for the evening, it was obviously A.J. Wynn leading the way as our player of the game tonight here on WJCW with his 139-yard rushing performance there for the Pioneers. You look at what's coming up next year for David Crockett. They travel to Westridge next week. We're not going to be here for you on WJCW for that game, but our sister station, 104.9 Nash Icon WKOS, will be there on the road for that game there in Blountville. As Brian Moore and Paul Overbay will have the broadcast there for Westridge and David Crockett next week there in Blountville. Following that, they'll be at home against Morristown East, and then the next time we'll see them is when they're on the road at Morristown West to open up Region 1-5A play on September the 11th. Then they'll be back home to take on Sevier County on September 18th. Then they'll host Gate City out of Southwest Virginia on September 25th. Then they will be hosting Tennessee High in Region 1-5A play on October 2nd. After a bye week on the 9th, they'll then travel to Cherokee on October 16th, host the Musket Bowl on October 23rd against Daniel Boone, and then they'll wrap up the regular season on the road to Cock County on October 29th. For Unicoi County, they will be back at home against Northview Academy next Friday night before they travel to Gatlinburg-Pittman on September 4th, before being back home against Chucky Doak on the 11th. Happy Valley will come into town on September 18th. Then it'll be Pigeon Forge on September 25th. On the road to Granger on October 9th, hosting Claiborne on the 16th, at West Green on the 23rd, and then on the road to Johnson County on October 29th. There for the Blue Devils as they try to find that win number 80 for Drew Rice sometime in the very near future there for the Blue Devils. Final score again, David Crockett, 28, Unicoi County, 12. Pioneers move to 1-0. Unicoi County drops down to 0-1. We'll step out for a final break and be back to wrap up the postgame show after this. as it's David Crockett winning the night 28-12 over Unicorn County. 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
0: 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Pioneers move to 1-0. Unicoi County drops down to 0-1. Hayden Shanley gets win number 51 of his career tonight as well there for the head coach of the Pioneers. Coming up next, we have the Food City Scoreboard, as we'll have that here coming up for you from Jonesboro as we go through the scores from throughout the area. We'll give you the final scores of the games that are already in the books. We'll keep you up to date with what's going on and with other games across the area as well that are still wrapping up here this evening. We'll do all that as we continue here on WJCW this evening. But once again, the final score of the night is 28-12. David Crockett gets the win over Unicoi County. We'll talk to you next Friday night from South Green, where we'll be with Daniel Boone as they travel to take on the Rebels of South Green, who, as we'll tell you in a moment, both fell tonight there in the first games of 2026. We'll get to that there coming up on the Food City Scoreboard as well. Thanks to Tim Davis for producing and directing the broadcast for the game here tonight on WJCW. Again, final score, David Crockett 28, Unicoi County 12. Talk to you next week when it comes to David Crockett football. Up next is the Food City Scoreboard. 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

number of the night as we begin the Food City Scoreboard here on AM 910 to WJCW 101.5 to the QT HD3 as well. As tonight here on WJCW is a final score of David Crockett getting the win over Unicoi County 28-12 tonight. We've got plenty of other scores to go through throughout the area here this evening. Obviously, here on our Cumulus Tri-Cities Films and Stations, we tell you that David Craig gets to win the night over Unicoi County 28-12, but also over on AM 640, the XSM, the Sports Monster tonight. Dobbins been went into the fourth quarter, leading by 14, 29-15 over Knox Central. But then here came the Bobcats as they cut the lead down to 29-22 and then scored a touchdown there in the final moments to cut the lead down to one. They decided to go for two in the win on the road at Dobbins-Bennett, and they converted.

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2: 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Our game here on WJCW tonight saw David Crockett get the win over Unicoi County 28-12. As we told you a moment ago, over on our sister station AM 640 WXSN, the Sports Monster was Dobbs Bennett leading most of the night, but ended up falling to Knox Central at home by 1 point, 30-29 of the Bobcats. And it was also a win for Tennessee High over Westridge tonight in Bristol, 26-20 for the Vikings over the Wolves. Let's take you through what else happened across the area this evening with Volunteer defeating Daniel Boone 30-20 tonight in Gray. It was Happy Valley shutting out Unica 55-0. Greenville rolling past Morristown West 36-13. The Chucky Duck winning in the battle of the Greene County Schools over North Greene 60-27. Morristown East defeating South Greene 27-6. Cherokee shutting out Pigeon Forge 34-0. Midway taking down Cloudland 24-22 on Roan Mountain. Cosby winning over West Greene on the road 33-25. Sullivan East last night knocking off Johnson County 41-0 in Bluff City. It was Jefferson County over Cock County 55-0 there for the Patriots over the Cocks tonight in Newport. Gatlinburg-Pittman a year ago played in the state title game in Class 3A. Tonight, they lose their season opener on the road at Seymour 48-14. Granger wins on the road at Claiborne in shutout fashion 31-0. Down in the Knoxville area, it was Knox West over Bearden, 21-6. In overtime, Oak Ridge defeats Knox Halls, 16-13. Also in Southwest Virginia, Virginia High defeats Richlands, 21-6. It was also Southern Gap winning their first ever game tonight over Holston, 22-6 there for the Eagles. And a couple of scores that are still going on in the area. Last report, it was Hampton leading Avery County, North Carolina, 40-18 midway through the fourth quarter in the Tar Heel State this evening. Between Science Hill and Elizabeth and the night at Citizens Bank Stadium, they're inside the last 4 minutes of that game, and it is right now Science Hill leading by 21 over the Cyclones, 34-13 there tonight at Elizabethan. And also in Knoxville, 1 minute to play, it's right now Alcoa and Maryville tied at 28. It looks like it may be going to overtime there between those two rivals there in the 865. One game we've not gotten a score yet for tonight. The last report we got was Providence Academy leading 21-6 over Twin Springs in the third quarter. That's our scores as we have them right now. We'll take you through them once again when we return after the break and tell you what's coming up next week as well across Northeast Tennessee and week one in Southwest Virginia as we continue the line on the Food City Scoreboard on AM 910 WJCW and 101.5 WQT HD3.
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6: 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Elsewhere across the area tonight, Volunteer defeats Daniel Boone 30-20. It was Happy Valley shutting out Unica 55-0. Greenville rolling past Morristown West 36-13. The Chucky Doke over North Green 60-27. Morristown East over South Green 27-6. Cherokee shutting out Pigeon Forge 34-0. Midway over Cloudland 24-22. Cosby defeating West Green tonight 33-25. It was also last night Sullivan East shutting out Johnson County 41-0. Jefferson County over Cock County tonight 55-0. Seymour blows past Gatlinburg Pittman 48-14. Granger shuts out Claiborne 31-0. It was also in Knoxville. Oak Ridge defeating Knox Hall 16-13 in overtime. Knox West over Bearden 21-6. In Southwest Virginia, Virginia High defeats Richlands 21-6. Also in Southwest Virginia, on their first night as a football program, Southern Gap defeats Holston 22-6 this evening. Scores of last report, there was just a touchdown scored in Elizabethan. It's now Science Hill 34, Elizabethan 19. Extra point is pending at Citizens Bank Stadium. There's 2 minutes and 22 seconds to play there between the Hilltoppers and the Cyclones. Elsewhere in the area with scores pending, Hampton leading Avery County, North Carolina at last report, 46-18 with 7 minutes and 44 seconds to play. Also at last report in the third quarter, Providence Academy leading Twin Springs 21-6. And they're heading to overtime in the Knoxville area with Alcoa and Maryville tied at 28 in that great rivalry between two of the best programs in all of the state of Tennessee this evening. So that game is off to OT there between this one there, between Maryville and Alcoa this evening. Tell you that tomorrow in Southwest Virginia, Rycove will be in action in Week 0. They'll take on Lord Botetourt for a second straight year at Emory and Henry. That's coming up tomorrow night at 7 o'clock. Also down in the Knoxville area, Sevier County, they're from Region 1-5A, obviously David Crockett's region here. The Smoky Bears will be in action tomorrow at Carson Newman, where they're going to be playing the Admirals of Farragut in a kickoff game between the Smoky Bears and Farragut tomorrow on a Saturday there at Carson Newman University there in Jefferson City. Coming up next week across the area in Northeast Tennessee, right here on our sports stations here for Cumulus Tri-Cities, over on the Sports Monster, Dobbins Bennett will travel out of the state over to Asheville, North Carolina next Friday night. Also, Westridge will be playing host to David Crockett. That'll be the game over on our sister station, 104.9 Nash Icon, WKOS. Daniel Boone will be where we were at on the road at South Green. Two teams looking for the first win of the season there right here on AM 910 WJCW. Outside of those games next week, you have Sevier County on the road to Jefferson. Jefferson County. Morristown East playing host to Hardin Valley. You also have Morristown West on the road at Science Hill. Tennessee High will travel to Elizabethan. Campbell County will host Cherokee. Granger will travel to Union County. Greenville will go on the road to Upperman. It's Claiborne traveling to Volunteer. In 3A, Gatlinburg-Pittman will play host to Cott County. Unicoi County, who fell here the night to David Crockett, will host Northview Academy. Seymour will travel to Pigeon Forge. It's Sullivan East on the road at Chucky Doak between one of those squads. Johnson County will play host to Hampton. Cumberland Gap will travel to Thomas Walker in Southwest Virginia. North Green will go over to West Green. Happy Valley will go to Cleveland. Cosby will play host to Greenback. Sell Creek will host Hancock County. Oakdale will host Jellicoe. It'll be Pickett County on the road at Sunbright. Unaka will go across the state line to take on J.I. Burton in Southwest Virginia. And Providence Academy will play host to Franklin Christian. Also, next week will be week one in Southwest Virginia. There is a few teams playing tonight in week zero, tonight and tomorrow. But week one will be officially getting underway there in Southwest Virginia next week with Abingdon on the road to John Battle, Castlewood playing host to Blaine County, Eastside going over to Wise Central, Marion playing host to Chilhowee, Richlands traveling to Gate City, Graham taking on Bluefield, West Virginia, Eastern Montgomery hosting Holston, Lebanon traveling to Honaker for the Coal Bowl, the brawl for the bucket between Union and Lehigh and Big Stone Gap, Northwood will travel to Twin Springs. It's Virginia High. Patrick Henry, Ridgeview going to Southern Gap, and Fort Chiswell hosting Rural Retreat. We'll go through the scores one final time when we return after this last break on the Food City Scoreboard on AM 910 WJCW and 101.5 WQT HD3.
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6: 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Let's run through the scores one final time. Right here on WJCW tonight, it was David Crockett defeating Unicoi County 28-12. 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Volunteer went on the road to beat Daniel Boone tonight 30-20 in Gray. It was Happy Valley shutting out Unaka 55-9. Nothing. Greenville defeating Morristown West 36-13. Chucky Doak over North Green 60-27. Also, it was, let's see here, Morristown East over South Green 27-6. And a game that just went final moments ago, Science Hill defeats Elizabethan the night on the road in Elizabethan 34-20 for the Hilltoppers defeating the Cyclones tonight. It was also Cherokee shutting out Pigeon Forge 34-0. Midway over Cleveland 24-22. Cosby taking down West Green 33-25. Sullivan East defeating Johnson County last night 41-0. It was Jefferson County rolling over Cott County tonight 55-0. Seymour takes down Gatlinburg-Pittman 48-14. Granger shutting out Claiborne 31-0. Oak Ridge over Knox Halls in overtime, 16-13. Knox West defeating Bearden, 21-6. In Southwest Virginia, Virginia High over Richlands, 21-6. Southern Gap defeating Holston, 22-6. They're in Southwest Virginia as well. Couple of games will give you scores at the last reports we had them. Hampton leading Avery County, North Carolina, now 46-24, 59 seconds left in that game, less than a minute left. You would expect that to be the final score, 46-24, with Hampton over Avery County, North Carolina. Also, is Providence Academy leading Twin Springs, 21-6 in the third quarter. At last report there in that matchup between the Knights and the Titans. Also, heading into overtime was Alcoa and Maryville down in Knoxville, tied at 28. Once again, next week on our Cumulus Tri-Cities Families of Stations, it will be right here on WJCW. Daniel Boone on the road at South Green. Pregame at 6, kickoff at 7. Over on AM 640, the BXSM Sports Monster. Dobbins Bennett will travel to Asheville, North Carolina. And on 104.9 Nash Icon WKOS, David Crockett will go on the road to take on Westridge. All those games, pregame at 6, kickoff at 7, with the Food City scoreboard to follow as well. We'll talk to you next Friday night across our Cumulus Tri-Cities of Families of Stations. I'll talk to you from Green County, where I'll be there for Daniel Boone and South Green. Also, I'll talk to you Monday morning on the Morning Monster over on 640 the BXSM, the Sports Monster, at 6 a.m. Enjoy your weekend. I hope you enjoyed the first night of high school football in Northeast Tennessee in 2026. We'll talk to you again next week. Thanks to Tim Davis for producing, directing the broadcast back in the WJCW studios in Gray. 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

0: Radio. He is Eric Harley, and I'm Gary McNamara. Welcome and good morning. What was I looking for here? Did I save it? I'll get it coming up far in the bottom of the hour.
1: Okay. Mm. All right.
0: Oh, here it is. Okay. Mm. This is the panel on CNN yesterday.
1: Okay.
0: And
1: all right.
0: Noah Rothman talking about what we just talked about, what's going on in Florida. Okay. With the Senate race.
1: Yeah.
2: I can't believe we're all dancing around the

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0: 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Call 844-484-3872. 844-4-THE-USA. And let's hear what you have to say. The Vince Show.
1: The treatment of Natalie Harp continues to be completely insane. The American news media has decided to introduce you to this woman so that they can defame her and use her as a vehicle for hurting President Trump. Isn't that typical? It's totally typical. It's not shocking. Completely appalling, though. And yesterday we saw that the news media is now claiming that Natalie Harp is so dedicated to serving the president of the United States that at one point, in an effort to join his motorcade, she jumped into the trunk of an SUV. Now, I don't know if you are an SUV owner. Perhaps you've been in an SUV. There is no such thing as a trunk in an SUV. There's no trunk. There's just the back of the cab. That's kind of how SUVs work, actually. But on CNN, they're not aware of that. Or if they are, they're trying to turn this into an epic scandal anyway. So here's Aaron Burnett and a reporter by the name of Kristen Holmes yesterday trying to create not only a scandal out of thin air, but they're trying to create trunks inside of SUVs.
2: What more are you learning about Natalie Harp tonight? I understand you've got a very specific story here that sheds some light on this very important staffer.
3: Well, it just shows you how much she cares about President Trump and how she wants to be in proximity to him. This was back in 2023 when President Trump was in court in New York, and he was going down to head to the courthouse, and the motorcade was waiting outside of Trump Tower when staffers realized that there weren't enough seats for Natalie Harp. They hadn't accounted that she would be going down to the courthouse, and she was told that. Now, a screaming match then ensued in the lobby of Trump Tower at that time, with essentially Harp saying that the president had personally asked her to go, and she was determined, so determined to not be left behind, that she actually got in the trunk of one of the SUVs that was part of the motorcade and sat there. It's almost like a cargo hold, and that was according to multiple sources.
1: What is this story? This is not even a story. Are you serious? The president's personal aide climbed into the vehicle to accompany the president? That's the whole story? What? Have you ever seen the president's motorcade? You ever seen images of it? Perhaps you've seen it pass by you. If you're in Washington, D.C., I used to work in downtown D.C., and it became annoying the extent to which we would see presidential motorcades because it would disrupt everybody's life. You can't get home to your kids, a motorcade in the way. Not during the Trump era, to be clear. President Trump, kind of a homebody. He's not always jumping in the motorcade and going all over the place. Obama didn't care. He would do it in the middle of rush hour and screw the whole city. And yet the city keeps voting for Democrats anyway. But in the motorcade, you'll often see Secret Service. They'll have the back window popped on the Suburban, and inside the back of the vehicle, as our friend Dan Bongino was just describing, you'll see Secret Service agents, usually strapped up. They've got guns and all sorts of things, looking out the back window, trying to protect the president of the United States. In other words, they've got jump seats back there, like an old station wagon, you know, that fit with rearward-facing seats. They've got seats in the back of the SUV. Now, I don't know, first of all, to the extent to which the CNN report is even accurate, but and I don't know to what extent there were seats in the SUV. But who cares? A young woman jumped into the vehicle to make sure she was a part of the motorcade to accompany the president because she's his personal assistant? What a scandal. Tell us more, CNN. Tell us, did she also get a cup of water that day? Was she thirsty? What else happened in her life? How can we dramatize it? CNN then had an expert guest on, some idiot called Paul Rykoff, who was shocked and outraged about what's going on in SUV gate.
4: I think it's pretty concerning. I mean, it's disconcerting. It's troubling.
1: What?
4: Potentially. I mean, the woman was in the trunk of a vehicle. I mean, I think there's a security concern. I'm surprised the Secret Service allowed
1: it. She wasn't in the trunk of a vehicle. What is he even talking about? She's banging on the trunk. Somebody let me out. I'm inside the trunk of a vehicle, like a dead body being carried off by the mob.
4: And I think I take a bigger step back. I mean, politically, I think she is fair game because she's in such close proximity to the president.
1: She's
4: the commander-in-chief. We're at war. The public has a right to know who she is, what her role is. But I think about...
1: She's fair game. We can elevate her, and then we can defame her. She's fair game. We don't like Trump, so we can attack her.
4: The standards here. I mean, he does not have a good record on how he treats women. And if that was my daughter, and I found out she was in the trunk, and she'd been been asked to do that, I would question everybody involved.
1: Well, good news, stupid. There's no trunk. So we've already defeated this particular conspiracy theory. But CNN has been going on and on and on about it. And in fact, last night, over on CNN, they decided to host Natalie Harp's estranged brother. Now, these two, apparently, by her brother's own admission, haven't had a relationship for years. But it didn't stop him from saying yes to CNN's defamatory efforts. And from CNN, from hosting him to pretend like he's a subject matter expert on why his sister is engaged in an affair with President Trump. Wink, wink, wink. You see how this is going down. So they asked her last night about this. Here's Aaron Burnett talking to Harp's brother. The guy's name is Preston, about all of this. Kind of a mangy-looking character. And here's what Preston and Aaron Burnett discussed last night.
2: How much do you think she truly believed that Trump saved her life?
5: Well, that's an interesting question. But if she thinks about it, what he did was he made experimental drugs legal to try, and that insurance would pay for it. So it's not like he physically saved her life, you know? It's kind of different.
1: What?
5: It's like Donald Trump didn't pay his own money to save my sister's life, so it really just depends how you look at it. You know what I mean?
1: He doesn't deserve any credit. All he did was make it so that she could take the treatment that saved her life. Other than that, he really didn't do that much, so I don't know why she's grateful to him. I mean, this guy sounds like a real winner. Yeah, great, great, great conversation, CNN. Real subject matter expert you brought on. Tell us more. Why does your sister even like Donald Trump? This was a real question. Listen to this.
2: You guys grew up in the same home, the same family, so you understand where she's coming from in a way that no one else does.
5: Yeah.
2: What do you think drew her to him?
5: Matter.
2: Yeah.
5: Well, my mom raised us with the idea that American exceptionalism was the correct way of looking at things. That the United States is the boss of the world.
1: My mom raised us correctly. I think that's the problem here.
5: That, like, you know, slavery was back then, that was normal. People weren't bad because they had slaves. And honestly, and it's like Trump wants to take all those books out of schools. He wants to rewrite history. And so, like,
1: oh, this guy's a Blusky conspiracy theorist. He thinks that Donald Trump is trying to erase the history of, let me see, what party was that? Oh, the Democrat Party and their affinity for slavery.
5: I think that my sister, unfortunately, didn't break out of that delusion that my mom raised us with. And
1: delusion.
5: Trump is like everything that my mom taught us to respect. So I think that's where her infatuation for Trump comes from, honestly.
1: I'm liking this Natalie Harp with every passing sentence. I like her more and more and more. So your sister was raised to believe that America is an exceptional country, to love this country, and she sees that affinity for her country in the president of the United States. So she's proud to work for him, and she's grateful that he helped save her life by virtue of the right to try, which the brother thinks means that President Trump deserves no credit whatsoever. I like this Natalie Harp. I think she's wonderful.
5: Because I don't think it's a physical attraction. Let's get real, you know? Like, personally, I don't think so.
1: I don't think she's physically attracted because Trump's ugly. Am I right? He's a very ugly person. This passes for a news segment on CNN. It's like Beavis and Butthead. You know, just getting on the air, just attacking this young woman. It's weird. I can't believe that they're estranged. I can't believe that she doesn't spend all of her time with her brother, given his terrible treatment of her. What else do we have here from him? Because he's demonstrated his sincere love for his kin throughout the course of this interview, Aaron Burnett says, "What are your hopes for your sister? What are your hopes?"
2: Look, I've been emphasizing here, obviously, you know her in a way that no one else does as her brother, but you are obviously estranged from her at this time.
1: Know her in a way that nobody else does. He hasn't talked to her in years.
2: You know, we see those pictures of you all as children and your family. If she was listening to you right now, is there anything you'd want to tell her?
1: I love this. I love that the frame on this CNN segment is, how can we stage an intervention for your sister? Now, remember, What has Natalie Harp done wrong? What does she need to be rescued from? What drug is she addicted to? What peril is currently facing her? You know what I mean? Like, they're acting like this is a big intervention. What can be done? How can we rescue her? This is like, this is the kind of coverage you give to Britney Spears when you're trying to figure out whether or not her dad should be running her life. You know what I mean? Like, that's the way they're treating Natalie Harp right now. Like, should she be in a conservatorship? Should your parents be running her life? Maybe not your mom, because she thinks America's great. This is the tenor of the coverage. What hopes do you have for your sister? Do you think she'll ever come back to sanity?
5: Yeah, I love you. I hope that you change and that you wake up and you realize that everybody on this earth is part of a human family, and no country is better than any other country. And the history of the United States is unfortunately really sad, and it shouldn't be rewritten. We got to all come together and try to make it better.
1: I love this. I love CNN is just like throwing out these like deranged softballs, and he just keeps cranking them over the fence. They're like, all right, say something stupid. And he's like, America sucks. What's your hope for your sister? I want her to realize how much this country sucks is the segment. And I'd venture to guess that CNN's typical viewer, the one that they have each night, was nodding along enthusiastically and going, I heard about this on Blusky. I agree vehemently. That's right. America sucks. That Natalie, she has no idea.
2: Well, I really appreciate your time and taking the time to talk to us. Now, look, I've been emphasizing here, obviously, you know her in a way that no one else does as her brother, but you are obviously estranged from her at this time.
1: Oh, I'm sorry. This is a repeat. Okay. Anyway, the point is, that's despicable and also kind of hilarious in a way. But he's sitting there, this chucklehead. He's like, he has no idea what he's talking about. He just hates the country. And then CNN invites him on. He's like, all right, cool. I get to be on national television. And they're like, what do you think of the country? I think it sucks. Country sucks. And CNN, he's a subject matter expert to them. Why? Because he hates Trump. And they do, too. So that's good enough for them. That's all the credential he needed, that he's willing to play along with it. Pretty disgusting. You would think somebody inside of CNN's newsroom might have a tiny little Jiminy Cricket on their shoulder going, hey, this is a terrible idea. This is actually pretty sinister stuff. Why are we treating this girl like this? Why are we treating her like utter crap? This is how low this whole thing has gotten. Like, we're that desperate for ratings that we're going to bring in this guy who's tangentially associated with her and have him just attack her on national television. Really? Honestly, just Natalie should sue CNN for this. Natalie Harp should, and the president should help her with it. Just like go for it. If he wants to fund the lawsuit or whatever, just sue. The behavior of the media and the Democrats has been to completely defame this woman. And how did she get to where she is today? Well, through a combination of things. She didn't come out of nowhere. She was on the One America Network for years. She was working in media. She of course had to go through that cancer struggle. She's been working on behalf of the president of the United States, helping him. She's proved to be a loyal and effective worker on behalf of the America First agenda. She's now in the White House. You think the president is keeping a personal aide around, a personal assistant who's useless? You think he would keep her around if she didn't serve any important function of the United States of America?
6: No.
1: Of course not. Of course not. You think he has time for that? The guy doesn't have, I don't even know how he has time to do everything that's in his agenda. So she's working on behalf of the country. CNN really resents the fact that you keep sending President Trump back to the Oval Office. They thought they had stopped you from that in the first place. And now, in order to take out their rage on you, they are elevating this woman to public notoriety and then defaming the straw man that they're building of her. It's typical. It is not in any way shocking, but it is appalling. More ahead on The Vince Show.
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1: You know, the vile attacks on Natalie Harp continue. Our prayers are with Natalie. Jim, I saw that the silliness of the left and their fake scandals has resulted. Remember the attacks on Michael Alfonso this week? Michael Alfonso, our friend, is running in Wisconsin to become the next congressman there. And he, one of the next congressmen, and he had sent a couple of Venmo payments over the course of his young life. And he would pay back his buddies. And when he did, he would put the public note on them to say things like he was giving the $5 back for the, quote, strippers or the, quote, high supplies. And, of course, these are the kinds of things you write on Venmo because you know that they will be consumed publicly and they're designed to embarrass your friends that they just received $5 for strippers. Now, I talked about this before. Years ago when I – Jim, you don't use Venmo at all, right?
20: No.
1: You haven't used it. Yeah. So years ago, I figured out, wait a second, all these notes are public. It was kind of a weird, annoying feature of Venmo. I was like, why is me sending my friend money supposed to be a social media event? I don't want the world to know that I sent my friend pizza money. I'm just sending my friend pizza money. But they, by default, they make it so that there's a public note. So you kind of have to do a little bit of work to make it private. Michael, like a lot of young people, they don't bother with that. They just write jokes in the field and then send their friends money. So the left has turned this into a big attack line this week. They're trying to Kamala Harris's former campaign people are all attacking Michael Alfonso. Do you see he spent $5 on strippers? First of all, just to back up for a second, what do you have against strippers, Kamala Harris people? I thought you were pro stripper. I thought you were pro. Sell your bodies in the economy or whatever. Like they're acting as if they have some sort of virtue that they're standing on. But Michael has pointed out, it's a joke, dummies. It's a joke. I don't know if you're familiar with jokes. It's a joke. Michael has begun raising money, though, because of the quote-unquote scandal. He's now asking people to make $5 contributions to his campaign because of the stripper scandal, which is hilarious. I love it. So I hope... many great patriots support Michael Alfonso. I can't wait to see him as a member of Congress. I think that'll be so great. And so anyway, Michael could use the money. $5, help him buy more strippers. That's all we're asking today on The Vince Show.
20: Play your song, Vince.
1: What's the, oh, my song. Oh, I know. Every time I bring up one of these stories.

about it. Yeah, no, it's true. The left's got a lot of fake scandals. And you may have noticed that we have multiple every week. That's part of the joke, actually. Because unlike them, we do have a sense of humor about these things. Yes, indeed. Hey, coming up on the program, the media. We're spending a lot of time spanking the media today. Another media spanking incoming. The Associated Press. They have something called AP style. They teach journalists how to do journalism. Apparently, lying is AP style. I've got the details more ahead. We'll be right back.

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14: According to the Centers for Disease Control, CBD is not risk-free. Usage carries dangers, including the potential for liver damage, depression, and accidental overdoses. Edibles and CBD are especially dangerous to children because they look like candy or popular prepackaged treats. This has caused an increase in the number of CBD overdoses and deaths in children. CBD

0: morning, gardeners. It's Sunday morning. It's time for your favorite gardener and mine, Patrick Parent. Get yourself a cup of coffee and get out a notebook because it's time to solve all your gardening problems.
1: Good morning, gardeners. Welcome to the Parent Family Garden Club. 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I'm going to be here for a couple hours to give you as much information as possible when it comes to your garden and areas around the garden. But before we get into that, let me tell you, we got a couple ways to get a hold of us. First off, you can call us. Our phone number here is 339-645-0201. Again, 339-645-0201. 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And you could also email us. 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And love to hear from you guys. Again, even if it's just a suggestion, like, hey, can you talk about this? Or this is coming up. Or I have a tree. This is the issue. Let me know what to do. We've had a number of those types of calls recently, emails. Makes life easy. I can put it on, answer the question, do everything we can to make sure we get the right information to you. Sometimes, usually not all the time, I'm going to need a little bit of extra time to just get the answers for you. But, I'll do everything as always to help you guys out. Let's see. Now, let's start off with some of the cool stuff this past week. I'm going to tell you, had a really cool week. Been off for a little bit of vacation, not, you know, too much vacation fun, where it's just hanging out with my girls, my older two. And on Thursday of this past week, we actually went to a tomato contest in Boston, Mass here. And it was the annual Massachusetts tomato contest. This was the 41st year. I think I have done it 5 years at this point. I missed 1 year last year. My dad did it for a number of years. My dad was a big tomato guy, but it was so cool. I'll tell you, just being able to go downtown, down by Haymarket there, and just I was in the public market afterwards walking around. It was so much fun. But they got three major categories that we looked at. One was the traditional or slicing tomatoes. One was the cherry category, the heirloom category. And then they had a separate one, which was the heaviest. Now, I have gotten the slicing or heirloom category every year. This year, when I got there, they just said, oh, which one do you want? And I was like, I'll take cherry. I didn't even have to, I'll take cherry. Wanted something a little bit different. And that's what we got. I'll tell you, it was so much fun. Now we tried 33 different cherry tomatoes. And we had different criteria, right? The flavor, obviously. The flavor is what we're looking for. And you could score that from 1 to 10. And you were looking for the best taste on there. Then we wanted to have the firmness and slicing quality. So we wanted to make sure that it had a dense, uniform, like thick wall with a good amount of seed cavity in there. But we also wanted to make sure that when you touch the tomato, it wasn't too soft. It was kind of hard because of the fact that we were outside. It was warm. It was, some of these were in the sun. So they're off the vine. They're out there. They're already starting to soften. So you had to kind of guess a little bit. The exterior color was the next one. And what I should say is what they do is for the cherry, they'll take a group of cherry tomatoes. So like six or seven of them. They'll cut up a few of them, put them on one plate, and then the rest of them are on a separate plate. And so what you'll be able to do is look at the color, feel the firmness of it, and then you'll see the shape if they're all kind of alike. And so we judged off of those four. Shape was the final. And it was a lot of fun. Like I said, I brought my oldest two, Katie and Ella, with me. They have been, this is their second time. Yeah, they've gone twice. My youngest May went with me once, but she was too little, wasn't having tomatoes yet. But we've been a few times. It's just so much fun to get there and enjoy it. There was actually somebody was dressed as a tomato as one of the judges. And I'll tell you, you're probably going to see him on TV or you have. I couldn't believe it. It was some pretty cool stuff. But they do a trophy for everybody at the end, for whoever wins, right? First, second, and third. And on top of the trophy is a tomato, like a plastic tomato. It was pretty funny. It was cool. So it was definitely worth doing. They had some winners from this. In the cherry category was Verrill Farm out of Concord. They were first with the Valentine variety. The next one was Sow and Savor Farm out of Ipswich on Sunrise Bumblebee. Capabilities Farm in Dennis, Mass. was with the Sakura. The Raymond Farm in Bernardston was Sun Sugar. And then Wally's Vegetables in Haverhill was Sun Gold. And I think between the last two, four and five, just based on knowing the color and the style, those were the two that we chose. So Katie isn't a huge fan of tomatoes. Ella loves veggies, will eat them, but she'll tell you exactly how it is. And on the Sun Sugar and Sun Gold, all three of us unanimously said, tasted great, had the perfect shape, perfect firmness, and the perfect color to it. It took some videos here and there, but you could see when the girls would eat one, their face would change if they liked it or not. And, I felt bad that there were so many people around. I was like, oh, maybe not. Anyways, it was a really cool event. I just thought I'd pass it along. It's, there are tons of tomato growers in Massachusetts. The amount of tomatoes, I lost count of how many it has, but there's so many pounds of tomatoes that come out of the state of Massachusetts. It is a great spot to actually get them. And I'll tell you, did you know that they were in South America was where tomatoes actually came from? And, the gentleman who was speaking to us and kind of announcing this is what you're going to do was like, it's crazy how tomatoes coming from South America have become so popular, and there's so much to be able to eat from the state. And he was talking about the fact that a lot of these tomato growers start getting their crops ready in January, right? And we've talked about, when you start your seeds and that type, but we usually are saying February, March, but these farms are starting things indoors early, trying to make sure that they'll have it for the growing season and try to get tomatoes a little bit earlier. And so it's, when you kind of look at that, I mean, that's a 10, 11 month business, right? Just to grow the tomatoes, and you got a little bit of time off. So I'm sure you're doing some other things in the garden, but man, that's a lot of time to work on tomatoes, right? And you're probably doing multiple seasons of it, because depending upon the variety, some of these can take, you know, 50 to 60, 70, 80 days. That's less than 3 months. So you're doing it a couple times a season, maybe, and trying to go through it. So it's really cool to be thinking about it on a bigger scale other than the home garden, right? And like I said, there were 33 different varieties of cherry tomato to test. It was just so cool. I mean, 33 different varieties. Some were the same. You could kind of tell. But it was 33 different growers. How cool is that, just to have that come together? That is awesome stuff. Anyways, we got to take a break here. When we get back, more information on what to do with your garden. But if you have a question, you can give us a call. It's 339-645-0201. Again, 339-645-0201. Back in a few.

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And during the break there, I had to know because I knew it was a lot. But I double checked on how many pounds of tomatoes that Massachusetts itself produces. Now, this is from farms and some greenhouses, right? So Massachusetts produces close to 6 million pounds of tomatoes each year. 6 million. No big deal, right? What's really cool about this is this comes roughly from about 739 farms. There's, depending upon where you see it, it's between like 600 and 750. It's crazy, right? But total, there are 520 acres of field production tomatoes and then close to 17 acres in greenhouses, right? So that's a good amount to have. Then, if you want to look at the value of the crop, so for the field production, there's about $10.9 million worth of tomatoes, and the greenhouse production is $4.1 million, which brings it to a total of about $15 million. I'll tell you this, though. Think about this, all right? So 520 acres is field grown. 16.8, so almost 17 acres is in greenhouses. One in 17 acres makes 4.1 million, almost half. It's what, 40% basically. It's a little over. It's like 43% of the amount that 520 acres add. Well, crazy, but I will tell you this, the field production, you can taste the difference. You can definitely taste the difference between field and greenhouse grown. It almost feels a little bit forced and it's maybe a little bit different. You know, when you get a fresh tomato out of the garden versus a greenhouse grown, but it is still, it's pretty crazy the amount of tomatoes that are grown in the state and how much they actually, you know, how much is made on crops of tomatoes in the state. Wow. Anyways, cool stuff about tomatoes. You can look more online about it. You know, MDAR has a lot of great information, not just about tomatoes, but MDAR is Mass Department of Agricultural Resources. You can go to their website, find out more about the tomatoes, but there are so many other things there that are going to help you figure out like what's going on in the garden this time of year.

0: come back with lots more gardening information for you, so stay tuned. We'll be back in a few.
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0: 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Now, I was talking about the MDARS website. I just wanted to give it to you. It's mass.gov. When you go to mass.gov, search for Mass Department of Agricultural Resources, you'll be able to find this. And there's a lot of great information from their website, as I mentioned. And I'm going to be actually talking about a few things that I found on their website. Now, a lot of you might have heard this or seen it in your areas, but there is an insect called the spotted lanternfly, and it's an invasive moth, right? And it feeds on a ton of different plants, and it's very distinct. It looks like it has two sets of wings, right? So the first wing is spotted, in like a tan with black spots. Then its back has red with black spots, but then the wings that elongate are black, white, black. A big spot of black, then white in the middle, then a big spot of black on the end. And so it's very distinct, and it feeds on, just and everything, all the types of plants. There's like over 70 different varieties, but it includes grapevines, hops, stone fruit trees, and hardwood trees. What it will happen is, as it's feeding, it excretes a sticky fluid, basically, that promotes sooty mold growth, right? It can damage plants very heavily. Its preferred host is the tree of heaven, which is also another invasive species in our area. But this spotted lanternfly actually is a pest that's native to Asia. It lays eggs on its hard surface, including grills, vehicles, trailers, firewood, furniture, bikes, toys. It needs a flat surface. That's all it needs. It was first detected in 2014, so about 12 years ago in Pennsylvania. And most likely it arrived in the US on goods shipped from overseas. Now, what are we looking for? So, give you a little bit more information to this. So, the adults are about 1 inch long and 1/2 inch wide with large, visually striking wings. For the colors, maybe this is a little bit more. I'm reading this specifically so we can get the right ID for you guys. Adults have brown forewings with black spots at the front and speckled band at the rear. Their hind wings are scarlet with black spots at the front and white and black bars at the rear. Their abdomen is yellow with black bars. Now, it does have the sooty mold, so it will, excrete that substance on the plants. Now, eggs are the newly laid eggs can actually be about 30 to 50. They resemble a wet gray putty before they turn a dull and brown, mirroring like what it looks like a smear of cracked mud. It's about an inch long. Egg masses can be seen in the fall, winter, and spring, and they're on a variety of smooth surfaces such as trees, bricks, stone, grills, fences, equipment, vehicles, everything. There is a distinct smell as that honeydew ferments. It can actually develop like a vinegar-like smell. Now, the tree of heaven, as I mentioned before, is its like favorite spot. Okay. The tree has a cantaloupe-like texture with bark that appears light brown to gray. The leaves are large, 1 to 4 feet in length. And these leaves are made up of many smaller leaflets on both sides of a central stem. Now, the habits of the spotted lanternfly, this is for both nymphs and adults. They frequently gather in large numbers when feeding. During the day, they can cluster near the base or up in the canopy of the plant, making them more difficult to see. So it's in multiple spots. It's not always the easy one. So, what I have done here, there's a couple things. I went on to, this is what goes into the mass.gov website. You click on it, you get to the Department of Agricultural Resources. There is a checklist for you to look and see if you have seen the spotted lanternfly that the state is looking for you to fill out so that you can then turn around and say, hey, it's here. This is where it is, because we are tracking it. The state is tracking it. All the states really should be tracking it. And so basically what this is, which we know, these guys can basically hitchhike on a vehicle and it's on any flat surface that they can be found. So you need to inspect all the different types of items to see if they're there, right? So vehicles, cars, car parts, truck ramps, farm implements, roof racks, spare tires, wheels, right? What you should do is park with all the vehicle windows closed and away from trees if possible so that the spotted lanternfly cannot sneak in. Now, outdoor items to be searching for that they could be on. I mean, there's a long list here. I'm not going to say everything, but, you know, barrels, cold frames, animal houses, firewood, tools, propane tanks, trash cans, wheelbarrows, any type of yard decoration. When you go camping, any of the stuff that you bring out there, children's toys, swing sets, sleds, yard games, playhouses. So could be anywhere. It's just, again, it's looking for a flat surface. Now, if you find the spotted lanternfly, basically what they ask you to do is smash or squish the insect or egg masses or place them in a container with rubbing alcohol or hand sanitizer. If it is found in your area, they actually want you to get a photo, report it, or download the management guide that they have. Now, this same checklist has a bunch of pictures of the spotted lanternfly, so you can see the different stages, right? So egg masses found September to June when it's very fresh. It almost looks like a white, like if you were to use plaster, right? Like a spot that is just overfilled with it. It kind of looks like that. And then when it's been there for a while, it turns brown like cracked mud. The nymph is about an eighth of an inch to a quarter of an inch. It's black with white spots. That's the early stage nymph. The late stage nymph, which nymph is July to September, is the red. It's red with black stripes and white dots. And then the adult is what we've already discussed, which you'll see between July and December. And so, you know, it's starting to become a problem out in New England. I saw something on Facebook that in my town, they found a couple in Chelmsford. If you look on the MDAR website, they'll actually be able to, you'll be able to see which towns they're in. So the real thing here, the damage is causes a significant damage by feeding on the sap. And it will slowly kill the trees or shrub and weaken it. The sooty mold and the honeydew that sits on it actually will start to attract other insects. So that could cause more damage as well. So it's not just specifically from that, but it is, it's like a twofold here. Now, I think there is a newer version of a spray from Bonide that has come out, or it's on its way to be getting out there. These guys can last a few years in the area and they'll start to do damage. The problem is it's a non-native species. When a non-native species insect comes into an area, it causes damage that is something that you can't fix usually. You have nothing to kill it. There's no beneficial insects that might go after it normally. And so you need to kind of look. You know, it just takes a lot more research and information to say, all right, this is what we got to do here. And then, you know, going from here, how do we fix it? Now, wanted to name a couple trees that you might find it on. So there's, you could find it on birch. You can find it on a black walnut. You can find it on high bush blueberry, lilac, maples, poplar, some roses, sycamore, the tree of heaven, as we mentioned, Virginia creeper, willow, just to name a few. So it's all over the place. And it will cause some damage to you. There is a pest dashboard on the MDAR website where you can actually see town by town what towns have it. And, you know, it's interesting. It's not all of the state. Most of Western Massachusetts, from like I-90, no, that's not 90, almost 91 West don't have it. Some of the central part of the central northern part of the state of Massachusetts don't have it. It shows that it's not on Cape Cod yet. Mostly, it's down in Fall River, that area. So it has started to make its way as it goes north. What's interesting is Fitchburg has it, but a lot of the surrounding towns around it don't. So that looks like it was brought in from another town. So just got to keep an eye on it. And this shows up to date the exact day of when it's seen, when they have been seen. And it also has, what's really cool, is different insects on their website to show, like the Asian longhorn beetle, beech leaf disease, box tree moth, emerald ash borer, kudzu, mile a minute vine, giant hogweed. You know, you can take a look and see where this is happening across the state. And it's, you know, the box tree moth is all over Cape Cod, but it's not in a few other areas. It's, you know, you see it in Newton and Brookline, but other than that, maybe Manchester. But everything else is on the Cape. So you can kind of go town by town, see what is there. It is something that is very active, and we're going to need to take a look, you know, going forward, how we're going to eradicate this. And like I said, I know Bonide has a spray. Over the break, I'm going to take a look and see if I can come up with I think it's new or it's coming out for it. So let me take a look during the break, and I can give you some information on the spotted lanternfly spray from Bonide. I think they have an organic one, so that would be a good one too. Anyways, do have to take a break here. Phone number is 339-645-0201. Again, 339-645-0201. Back in a few.
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0: 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And we've talked a bit about the spotted lanternfly that is in the Northeast area, starting really, I believe it's in 19 states at this point, started in Pennsylvania back in 2014. I mentioned that there is a new product out there from Bonide. It's called Captain Jack's Spotted Lanternfly Eliminator, and it's ready to spray. So it's a hose end version, so you attach it to the hose and you can spray. It is an organic product, and it contains clove oil, German oil, corn mint oil, and then sodium lauryl sulfate. Not sure what that is, to be honest with you. I should know. But it has a lot of uses. You can actually spray it on trees, fruit trees, grapevines, shrubs, decks and patios, fences, on your home, garage, barns or sheds. So it's not just on plants. It kills all active stages. So the early nymphs, the late nymphs, and the adults. It will also kill, you know, some ants, stink bugs, earwigs, some beetles, crickets, springtails, millipedes, and pill bugs. It is safe for people, pets, plants, and bees when it's used as directed. I'll go over that in a minute. And then basically, so let me go over how they want you to use this. So on outside surfaces of buildings, you're going to spray pests directly when you first see them. Make the application when the populations are low, so we're starting to get rid of them early. And you need to retreat every 5 to 7 days as needed. For pests out there, you know, one of the things you should do is take a look at removing some of the excess or old mulch and trimmings. Clean up some of the landscape that touches the structures of the building so it can't really kind of go from place to place as easy. And it just reduces the area where the pest can live. Now, if it's on foliage and bark of trees and landscape, so you apply the spray evenly to the bark, trunk, and leaves where you see them resting and feeding. Spray uniformly and cover upper and lower leaf surfaces, stems, and branches until dripping or wet. Then focus on the trunks or lower branches where the adult insects congregate and forge large groups. Spray as many as possible that you can see. Avoid the, you know, the over application on some of the flowering plants around it. And do not spray when temperatures exceed 85 degrees or more. You can also, on outdoor use, spray directly on the areas when they first appear. Again, it's a 5 to 7 days as needed. Try to find where they kind of breed and live. If it's, you know, on the product, sometimes it gets on some surfaces, but, you know, residues are unlikely. But if they do, you can clean it up with a soap and water solution to remove the residual. But basically what they're saying, the hose end version you can attach with the hose. So you start, you turn the water off, you attach it to the hose, you actually on the dial, you turn on to on versus off, turn the water on, and then you begin to spray all over the areas so that you can get everything, you know, saturated. Again, ants, beetles, crickets, earwigs, millipedes, pill bugs, springtail, stink bugs, as well as the spotted lanternfly. And when they do say, you know, it could affect some pollinators, that's when you don't do it. That's when you do it at the wrong period of time. You want to make sure that you do it later in the day when bees and pollinators are not present, right? And that's usually late in the day. When the sun starts to come down, the bees, they're going back to their hive. The pollinators are going back to where they were. And so, you know, spray it. The other thing is, too, don't spray it on something that's in full bloom, right? Because that's where the bees, that's where the pollinators are going right at that moment because they want to get the nectar. They want to get the pollen. They want to be there and help the plant. But if you're spraying on them, You're just putting it for them to have an issue. And again, big one here, don't spray over 85 degrees. All right. Lots of information about the spotted lanternfly. Let us know if you have some questions or problem with it. We're going to take another break. 339-645-0201. Back in a few.
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9: From ABC News, I'm Brian Clark. As the midterms approach, President Trump was in South Carolina Friday. He campaigned for Republican Senator Darlene Graham and dismissed polls that show voter disapproval with his handling of the economy.
10: I should be at 100% on the economy, but you're going to see it in a short period of time, and the prices are all coming down.
9: And Vice President J.D. Vance was in Middletown, Ohio, saying that Republicans are fighting the economic trends that led to jobs leaving the country.
11: In other cases, American workers didn't just have their jobs destroyed. They got told they were being replaced by a foreign worker, and then they had to train that worker before they got replaced.
9: But some who supported the president's agenda now criticizing his announcement Friday that he's pausing tariffs on beef imports for 90 days in a bid to ease consumer prices. Ethan Lane is the head lobbyist for the National Cattlemen's Beef Association.
12: This feels very much like the heavy hand of government coming into their marketplace yet again in an effort to, you know, placate consumers or try to, arbitrarily lower beef prices.
9: And new tariffs are going into effect of 50% on $20 billion worth of Canadian goods after the U.S. and Canada failed to agree to a new trade deal. An appeals court in Texas reduced the $50 million judgment that InfoWars founder Alex Jones was ordered to pay for false claims about the Newtown massacre, says ABC's Sherry Preston.
13: The parents of a six-year-old murdered at Sandy Hook Elementary sued Alex Jones for claiming the deadly mass shooting was staged, but the judge said the harassment the couple endured because of the lie wasn't enough to justify the $50 million judgment they were awarded. Texas caps such judgments at $750,000, which each parent will get. Alex Jones still faces a $1.4 billion separate judgment in Connecticut.
9: You're listening to ABC News.
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9: The defense rested its case in the high-profile murder trial in Massachusetts of Lindsay Clancy. ABC's Olivia Rubin has more.
4: The defense resting their case in the trial of Lindsay Clancy, the Massachusetts mother accused of killing her three children before attempting to take her own life.
16: After time of the crime itself on January 24, 2023, Clancy was frankly psychotic.
4: The defense's last witness, a forensic psychiatrist who examined Clancy after the killings.
9: Clancy has pleaded not guilty to killing her children. Prosecutors are now introducing rebuttal evidence. The NTSB is launching an investigation into a small plane crash in Alaska on Thursday. It was trying to land in heavy fog at a remote military airport. All eight people on board were killed, says ABC's Alex Stone.
17: We know that they were on IFR, instrument flight rules, because the weather was not good. They were flying on their instruments and not visually because it was foggy. Alaska's National Guard confirming there are no survivors. A charter company is called Security Aviation. The NTSB saying that the plane broke apart, but they don't know why it went down. They're sending a team of six now to the site to begin investigating.
9: Everything Sprouts LLC, based in Minneapolis, issued a voluntary recall of alfalfa sprouts because of potential E. coli and salmonella contamination. Four people have been hospitalized. Brian Clark, ABC News.
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0: morning, gardeners. It's Sunday morning. It's time for your favorite gardener and mine, Patrick Parent. Get yourself a cup of coffee and get out a notebook because it's time to solve all your gardening problems.
1: Good morning, gardeners. Welcome to the Parent Family Garden Club. I'm your host, Patrick Parent, and we got about an hour left in the show, and so, got a lot more to discuss. Already had a great hour of information, and before we get into any more information, here's how you get a hold of us. All right, if you call us, the number here is 339-645-0201. Again, 339-645-0201. 0201. You can also text that phone number so you don't have to always call, or you can email us. Our email address here is parentfamilygc@gmail.com. You go to our website as well, which is www.parentfamilygc.com, and there's a way to send us an email from there. You could also follow us on Facebook and send us a message there as well. It's under the Parent Family Garden Club. Would love to have you, be there as we start to build that up a little bit more. Now, tons of information in the previous hour in regards to spotted lanternfly, right? So this is something that is invasive in the area. So if you have questions about it or some ideas, definitely download comes out on the podcast on Monday afternoon, go to that episode to try to get some info there. Do have a couple questions from listeners that we are going to get to. And we'll start off with a mimosa tree question.
2: Yes, I'd like you to discuss, please, mimosa tree. I have one that's about 5 years old, which has pretty much gone by, but there's one little bloom at the top of the tree, so I know it's still alive. Can you talk about how... what I should do now? Thank you. Goodbye.
1: All right. So one of the things that we need to talk about with the mimosa tree, right, is what could be the issue, right? There's, they're starting to have some dieback, but I want you to look and see, was it major leaf drop? Were they brown tips on there? Is it scorch? Is there any branch dieback? Are there, fungus or any of those? I think it has a lot to do personally just based on some environmental stresses that are going on in the area. But we want to take a look and see. And here are some of the major causes that could be it. It could be a wilt. There's a mimosa wilt. So it's a soil-borne fungal disease that blocks basically water transportation throughout the plant, and you'll see really a rapid decline, not just, slowly over time. Could be root rot, and that's too much water. I think that's not the case here. Water stress, underwatering, it's in hot, dry weather, drought conditions, doesn't have enough nutrients. There's a pest such as webworm, aphid, scale, borers, or spider mites. Maybe there's some physical damage to it. It was hit by a mower, or there was some pruning damage, or there's some extreme environmental stresses from heat, cold, wind, changing in the temperatures. This could be any of these. So what we need to look at is say, which one of these is it? So take a look at the bark. See if the leaves have issues. The ones that have fallen off, did they turn brown from the outside, go in? Then take a look. How is the soil? Is the soil wet? Is it dry? If it's wet, we got to look at improving that drainage, adding a little bit of sand, might be good adding some potting soil, right, to loosen it up so it's not so compact. Most likely it has a lot to do with not having enough water, okay, because we have some drought conditions. And so if it does have, if that's part of it, we got to get some deep soakings in it. Even though it has been in your yard for 5 years, this could be part of the issue. We've had a number of years, weather has been up and down, all over. Rain, no rain, too much rain, too much drought. It's all over. So I'm kind of thinking that's part of it. But I also think fertilizer and nutrients are one. So we got to look at more of like an all-purpose fertilizer, you know, a 5-5-5, 5-10-5, one of those. And we should do it in the late summer. So we're getting there. We're very close to that point, probably a few weeks. We don't want to go too high. We don't want too much nitrogen. We want to stay low. So like I said, a 5-10-5, 5-5-5, 10-10-10, one of those guys would help. And I'd also like you to, I'd like to see you use protolyzer, right? So the protolyzer from Natural Alternative is like probiotics for your plants, right? It's going to work with the fertilizer that you use to get that readily available to help everything else, right? Help get through the plant, get to where it needs to be, and have the nutrients that might be trapped get to where it to the plant in every area. Okay. Take a look and see if you're seeing any pests. If you're seeing webs or anything, you know, type of insect that's on there. A lot of the times you're looking at horticultural oil or a insecticidal soap. So those are good ones to use. The other thing here, what we need to look at, the branches that don't look good. We need to see, are they dead or are they just gone by, right? If they're dead, the easiest way to tell is get the branches, scratch the bark, see what color is underneath that bark. Is it green? Is it brown? What is it? Now, if it's green, it's still viable and the plant has just started to fade. But if it is brown under there and the branches are brittle, it's obviously dead. But what we need to do is make sure that the dead branches are removed, because your plant is still trying to fix the dead plants. It's putting energy there. It's not putting energy to where the rest of the plant that's living is. And it's also not putting energy back to try and rejuvenate it to have new branches, because it's just spending all of its time trying to fix the issue. Now, if you find that it's just that one branch that is doing well, what I do suggest, if you can, try and stake it. Try and make sure that it does not just lean over or fall over, because that's your one last branch. Sometimes with the weight of it, it can snap and then we have no viable branches. So we need to baby that one branch to make sure that it's going to survive. You want you to water deeply and more often. Okay. So when you water deeply with any plant, the easiest way to do it is take the hose, put it by the base of the plant, right at the trunk, and just put the water on a trickle. You don't want it to be, you know, hard where it's beating on the soil and removing some of the soil and the water is just pushing down. We want it to be a trickle so that the water can slowly seep in. Okay. It slowly seeps in. You're going to leave it there 20, 30 minutes, because the deeper the water goes, the further down the roots will eventually go to look for more nutrients, because there's more nutrients further down in the soil. And so that's why that watering is so important, to get those roots deeper, to get more nutrients that are stuck there or just in there. The other thing you can do, definitely should try to mulch around the base. Leave a couple inches around the trunk itself so it's not on top of it, but pull it to help kind of regulate the soil temperatures, but it retains the moisture in there And then just keep an eye out to see if you see any pests or anything around there. Now, when it comes to the watering, as I mentioned, we want the deep watering. But you're going to fertilize with, might be a granular fertilizer, might be a liquid fertilizer. If it's a granular fertilizer, make sure you have evenly distributed, follow the directions of how much you need, and then water in afterwards. Now, if you're using a liquid type fertilizer, or when you use the protolyzer, I want you to make sure that your plant is watered and saturated prior to using the fertilizer or the protolyzer. Why is that? Well, we don't want it to just run off. We want it to get where it needs to go. And so by watering first, it allows the nutrients to get where they need to be and get to the plant. We do need to take a break. We'll be back in a few.

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And welcome back to the Parent Friendly Garden Club. Our phone number here is 339-645-0201. Again, 339-645-0201. And we're talking in regards to a mimosa tree that has had some issues. Right at the end there, I was kind of explaining, you know, make sure that if you're using a liquid fertilizer, to water prior. Usually go into a longer dialogue. So I just want to kind of give you some more information for those who might just be, you know, hearing this for the first time. So when it comes to fertilizing with any liquid food, we want to do it when a plant is saturated. If the plant is dry, that fertilizer can run right through it. And so it's not getting everywhere it needs to be. So picture a hanging basket. Hanging basket when it's dry. If you've ever had a hanging basket that's dry, you water it, you watch it, it just, the water goes right through. Now imagine fertilizer in that water. It's not getting to where it needs to be. So we water ahead of time, let the plant get a bit saturated so that when we put the fertilizer on the plant, it can slowly seep into the ground or into, you know, the container, wherever you have it. This will allow the fertilizer to get to those feeder roots and not be run off. We want to make sure that it gets to where it needs to be. It's the same thing with using fertilizer. One thing I want to mention, if you're using a liquid fertilizer, you're also using fertilizer, separate applications. Don't mix them together. It doesn't work that way. We're not, you know, getting, a jump on it because you're mixing them together. Separate. Do it separate, okay? But by doing this, it's going to give some nutrients back to the plant and really help it go into the winter months protected. But the big thing here, go through it, take a look and see if you're seeing any other, like if you're seeing diseases, because if it is the, you know, the wilt, the mimosa tree wilt, it can actually kill the whole mimosa tree, right? You got to look and see, like how quickly did this happen? Is it something that has just happened gradually over time? Or is it something that, you know, just happened immediately? If it happened immediately, it could have something to do with the mimosa tree wilt, right? So keep an eye out for either that or slow death to it, if you will. That means there's something we can try to do. But keep an eye on the root system. See how deep the root system is getting saturated, and keep that in mind, right? Best way to do this, go out to the, however wide the plant is, which is the drip line of the tree. Go down around it, take a trowel. I want you to dig down, you know, 8-12 inches. One, I want you to just kind of see what the soil's like there. Also want you to see, you know, is it saturated? Is it dry? What is it? By doing this, it's going to give you those ideas. If it's too wet, that could be a root rot that's causing this. If it's too dry, I think it is, it's going to be drought conditions, environmental stresses that we can come back from. But the other thing here is if we use like a 5-10-5 or a 5-5-5, a lot of times it's granular form. We want to put it towards that root system on the outside of it. And so those holes that you dug could be useful for you. You just put the fertilizer in a few of those from your test spots. So it's definitely worth testing out to see if it has, you know, if you can answer any of those questions to make sure that that mimosa tree is alive. Other than that, we've kind of given you everything you kind of need to know to see it. I'm really hoping that it's okay. But big thing, if you check the branches around it, scratch the bark. If it's green underneath, we're okay. It's just got some dieback. If it's brown under there and the twigs are, you know, kind of they snap when you bend them, we got to get rid of those because the plant is trying to fix it. It's working overtime to try to fix it.

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And love to hear from you guys. It could be, you know, a topic you want me to cover. It could be a question. You could call us, whichever. Would love to just hear what's going on in your garden and how we can share that with others, even if it's a something that's working well for you. It doesn't have to always be an issue. You know, I remember first few years of doing the show, we had a friend, you know, a friend of the show, Daryl, up in Vermont, that he used to call weekly. He'd make fun of me for the way I spoke, and I'd say the word loom or loam.

0: Still don't remember which one's right, and I don't think I ever will. But he also brought up a really good point. It's not always about finding out your failures in the garden. You don't try to figure out what you did all the time. You always are trying to, always trying to find what the issue is when something is done wrong. You never try to find out what you did right when the situation happens. So let's talk about those as well, because it's very important. Now, he was talking about soil tests. A soil test shouldn't just be done because there's an issue. Let's see what we did right and how can we keep it going. So that's the idea behind it. Now, I got an email question from our friend Margaret in New Hampshire. And she says, Mr. Parent, I live in New Hampshire and wonder when plants in the ground can be dug up, repotted, and brought inside. Should I leave the pots outside for a few days, or can I bring them in immediately? She says, love your show, and I'm sad. School is starting soon, and she wonders if the girl's excited, and hope they have a great year, and that my youngest also has a great year. Now, my girls are in between about school, I'll tell you that. One's really excited, because it's a new school. The other one's like, meh. So, that's how it is always anyways. Now, to the question at hand, when can the plants be dug up? Well, the easiest way to kind of say this is about the time is when the first frost happens, when it's going to happen for specific plants, right? The more of your perennials, the herbs, veggies, as you're seeing that happening. But if they're houseplants or annuals, any flowers, we don't want to get to that point, right? We don't want to get to the first frost because that could kill a lot of what you're seeing. So usually mid to late September is when we start to be thinking about it. You know, if there's some bulbs or tubers, we want to wait until a first frost, second frost, because that will start to put the energy back into the bulb or tuber so you can store that over the winter. Whereas a lot of your plants, we kind of want them to be alive during the winter months. And if we, you know, kind of leave them out there to get hit by the frost, they're not going to survive. So we got to keep an eye on the weather. Always happens this way, where September starts to cool off a little bit, but then we get a late burst of warm temperatures. Past few years, into October, it has been, you know, not freezing. We haven't gotten a frost, and it can go into November sometimes. So it's really going to depend on the season. But your plants will start to tell you. Your plants will start to weep a little bit. They'll start to show signs of browning just a little bit. When you start to see that, that's when you want to start bringing those plants in. As far as starting, you know, what you should do with the pots and the bringing them inside or leaving them outside. Well, the pots, you could leave them outside for a few days after you've dug them up. It doesn't have to be, you know, just sitting outside for a while. It can be just put outside the day of and let it kind of acclimate. It could also, just be out there. It's there's no real rhyme or reason of how it should be with the pot. The thing you want to do is if it is going to frost or get cold, you definitely want to bring it in. But you do want to keep it outside as long as possible. Because the way our temperatures change inside so frequently, you got to keep that in mind as well. Because if we start to bring in plants that started to cool down outside, it's been in the 40s and 50s, then we bring them inside to the home where the temperatures are in the high 60s, low 70s, you know, you turn the heat on, it could affect it. And it could actually shock the plant the same way. So you want to look at that and see, you know, is it, you know, when you bring it inside, is it too much? Maybe it's bring it into the garage or a mudroom or an area that's going to stay cool so you can gradually reacclimate it into the house. the good way to kind of do it is say, all right, if it's going to be warm outside, start bringing it, you know, closer to the inside or further into the house, where, you know, it is going to be warmer. It is, you know, kind of the opposite of spring. In spring, we want to acclimate the plants to the outside so they slowly get used to, you know, harden off. Whereas the inside, we're trying to harden them off, but to the warmer temperatures inside, just based on the way the temperatures have fluctuated. Big thing here is when you are potting them, guys, I want you to think about that. That's going to be the most important thing, is potting them. Adding some compost, adding some new soil, adding something with a clean container is going to be a great way to start the plant off, bringing it inside, right? The other thing that we should be looking at doing when you bring our plant inside is spraying the plant down. Now, first, you're going to spray it down with water. Wash the plant down. So if there's any insects, it's going to try to wash them off there. Once that's done, I want you to spray it with a neem oil. No matter what it is, spray it with a neem oil. You could use a horticultural oil. You could use an insecticidal soap. But I think the best one to do is a neem oil. You spray the plant down. Because what this does is this kills any of the plants, the insects on the plants, so that they don't come inside to the other plants you might already have inside. It could affect, you know, say it has a spider mite. You know, the spider mite could come inside and then affect all the plants that haven't had it all year because the plant was outside. All right, so that's where we spray with the neem oil ahead of time. Let it kind of sit for a day or two inside. Maybe it's the garage or the mudroom, like I mentioned. So there's a couple things you got to do before you bring it in. But the time frame, it's really going to depend on what Mother Nature decides. Mother Nature does what she wants. That's okay. I wish it was as easy to figure out. But, you know, it's harder to get the right weather information. It seems like more and more these days. Do your best to take a look at a 10-day forecast. If you're starting to see, you're going to see the temperatures fluctuate a bit. And if it goes like a 20 to 30 degree drop from during the day to nighttime, it goes from like 70 to 40 or 80 to 50, we're getting to that point where it's a good time to do it, right? Because large fluctuations in temperatures can cause some of that damage as well, especially if it's a houseplant that's outside in the yard. If it's a houseplant that's outside, a 30 degree drop like that, and some of them don't like below 50 degrees, they're going to need to be inside well before that. So if it's a plant that's just outside, an annual, you know, some herbs, they can take a little bit of it. But if it's a house plant, like say you have a fiddle leaf fig out there or a ficus, they don't like to be below 50 degrees out. And if it's 50 overnight or 45, you're going to see a lot of black leaves on it coming to it and causing an issue. Okay. So, just something to just kind of think about when you're doing that. But we are, I'd say, I hope we're at least a month, maybe a month and a half away from trying to bring some of these in. If it's a plant that you're just storing for the winter, you know, let it get that first frost. Let the leaves start to die back. And then let the leaves start to turn brown a little bit. As it's starting to turn brown, what that means is the energy is back to the root system, back to the bulb or the tuber. We can cut those leaves off and store it for the winter months so that the plant doesn't have a major issue indoors. It wants to go dormant. It wants to sleep for a time frame. And so definitely do your best to take a look at it. Okay. If it's a bulb, tubers, best way to do it, dig them up. Let them sit outside for a couple days or a day or two, so all the soil that's on it will fall off naturally. We don't want to rip the soil off. We want those tubers and bulbs to be able to be saved over the winter. Once you've kind of naturally let some of the dirt come off, you could wash them if you wanted to, but don't use like a pressure nozzle or anything like that. Just wash them off. Let them dry, because it is very imperative to have them so they are dry, not damp, when you store them for the winter months. Because a lot of times we want to store them in like peat moss or just in a container with some air holes in it, you know, some old newspaper, something like that. If they're damp, they can cause rot and cause all of them to go by. And so if you've washed it, let it sit out for a couple days, it dries out, then you can store it in, you know, a container with some peat moss or newspaper. You know, every couple months you're couple weeks, you're checking on it to make sure nothing has happened to it, no spots have rotted, because one rot leads to more throughout the plants, and we don't want that to happen. And so it's very important to just make sure it's not too saturated going into the winter months. And same thing with some of your houseplants that you're bringing in. We're going to slow down on the water as the season gets there. We're going to slow down on fertilizer. We're going to slow down on doing a lot of the extra things that we do when it's out during the summer months, because we're not trying to promote new growth. We're trying to promote root development and stronger just overall structure of the plant so that it can get the nutrients it needs when it's easy to do. Now, we will slowly stop fertilizing as we get closer to December, January. But, you know, we got some time before that, but we want to slow down on the amount. It's not every 2 weeks. Maybe it's every 3 to 4 weeks. You just got to take it easy with the plants. Let them kind of slow down, go into their dormant period, and not really be pushing for new growth. We want to make sure that they have everything that they need going into the winter. The other thing you could do for all these guys, use some of the protolyzer, because protolyzer will help with stress, environmental stresses like this. It's not that fertilizer, right? It's an additive to it. But what it's going to do is just get the plant that's going through a severe change in environment to ease into it as well. Get some nutrients to calm it down a bit and kind of like mellow its way into those winter months. So definitely something to look at. And we do have to take a break. When we come back, we'll wrap up the show, put a nice little bow on it. Stay tuned. We'll be back in a few.
1: 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Now get up. All your gear that's on the ground, that's what you're not going to have in a fight.
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0: 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Love to hear from you guys, whether it be a topic idea, a question, a success story, any of those would really be awesome to hear from you guys. Other thing, if you get a chance and you're on Facebook, find us at the Parent Family Garden Club and like us so that we can add some more content out there. I have a bunch of videos that I'm learning to edit in my free time, but the great thing is I'm on vacation this week and next week. So have a little bit of time to try and figure that out. Love to be able to share some ideas, some things, in a video form and, see the man behind the curtain a little bit. I'll tell you, I don't have as curly of hair as my father did and my eyebrows are trimmed, but, still got that whole parent family look to us. Anyways, awesome show today, in my opinion. Started off talking about the tomato contest, and I'll tell you, the whole time, enjoyed it with my daughters, but it just brought back great memories of my dad, right? My dad was one of those guys who loved tomatoes. His favorite thing was a tomato sandwich. You didn't have to be fancy. You didn't have to go crazy. It's just sliced tomato, mayo, toasted bread, and he was happy. But for years, he did those tomato contests where he would go to different garden centers and say, all right, we're having the tomato contest and you bring down your sandwich. And he would try his own. Everybody, he would have his own contest right there of who has the best. And I remember going to a few of those. And when I was a kid, it was like, boo. I said, oh, why do I want tomatoes? Tomato sandwich? And now I went to this judging, brought my daughters, and they had fun. They were enjoying it, eating the tomatoes. And the whole way home, I was just like, oh man, I want to go home and make a tomato sandwich like my dad did. It was interesting, right? The years prior that I've done this tomato contest, I go home and I don't want to have a tomato for like a month because I'm getting such big pieces of this tomato and I'm tasting it a few times, 30 plus tomatoes. But this time I got to choose and it was the cherry tomatoes. So you didn't have as much. Man, that was the difference, I'll tell you. But some really good memories when it comes to tomatoes and my dad. I just, so many different times when he would do a tomato contest, people would bring him in, bring a sandwich in, different things. But his favorite was just toasted bread, a little bit of mayonnaise on either side, cut a slice of a tomato, one or two slices. It actually had a little bit of salt and pepper. He just had to. And then slice it down the middle or at an angle. He would just eat away. And it was just, it's such a vivid memory. I can see it today. And so it's just such a cool thing that I got to be involved in since his passing. And they asked me to do the judging that he had done. So really cool stuff. Also, spotted lantern fly information in the first hour. Our podcast will be out and available to download on Monday afternoon. Good information on that. It is in a lot of the Northeast now, and we need to be vigilant if we see it. Report it, say where it is so we can see what's tracking it, where it's coming from, and how we can eradicate it. Take a look at the Bonide product, the spotted lantern fly killer. It's a good one to help you out with, clean up the areas. Also answered a few questions for you guys. I think it was a good one. I definitely do. We'll be back at this again next week. almost in September. We're almost there. It's getting closer and closer every moment. But anyways, I appreciate everybody for listening. Till next time, get out there, plant something, and be good to each other. We're all we got. I'll talk to you guys later. You have a great rest of your day, and we'll talk at you next week. See ya.
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6: From ABC News, I'm Brian Clark. Alcohol, tongue depressors, and hockey sticks are just some of the Canadian goods now subject to a 50% tariff when shipped to the U.S. That's after trade negotiations between the U.S. and Canada broke down without a deal. Each side's now blaming the other and vowing to retaliate. U.S. Trade Representative Jamison Greer, when asked what's next, said,
7: "It's hard to say. We don't have new talks planned with the Canadians. We're moving forward with measures that respond to Canadian retaliation."
6: President Trump celebrating Chief Justice John Roberts' order allowing construction to continue on his White House ballroom, says ABC's Stephen Portnoy in Washington.
8: This administrative stay simply says that everything is on pause pending further order of the Chief Justice or of the Supreme Court as a whole, which basically means that construction can continue until the justices say otherwise.
6: The Georgia Bureau of Investigation has arrested four former Savannah Police Department employees for misuse of a license plate reader system. That is the department's flock camera, which takes photographs and records license plates in a jurisdiction. These employees had been suspended from their jobs. A judge in Texas considering whether Carmelo Anthony, the teen convicted of stabbing another teenager to death during a track meet, will receive a new trial. ABC's Liz Nagy's been covering the case.
9: At the center of this push for a new trial is a sort of gentleman's agreement between Anthony's former defense team and prosecutors. His defense team says as part of that deal, the teen was forced to waive his right to testify in his own defense. Prosecutors say both sides agreed to withhold evidence to keep from inflaming an already racially sensitive case.
6: 23-time major champion Serena Williams is playing the U.S. Open. No word on whether she's playing the singles, but the 44-year-old is playing in the mixed doubles event with Carlos Alcaraz. You're listening to ABC News.
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6: The defense rested its case in the Massachusetts trial of Lindsay Clancy, the mother who killed her 3 children. The defense arguing her postpartum mental health was to blame. ABC's Olivia Rubin has more.
12: Clancy has admitted she strangled 5-year-old Cora, 3-year-old Dawson, and 8-month-old Callan. But the defense claiming insanity, arguing Clancy was overprescribed more than a dozen medications that worsened her postpartum psychosis, a rare and serious medical emergency that can come on rapidly after childbirth.
6: An aircraft carrier under construction to be named for a World War II hero may get a new name, as ABC's Martha Raddatz explains.
13: Sources telling ABC News Navy officials are now weighing removing Miller's name from the ship and instead considering naming it for President Trump.
14: It's like almost like a stab in the heart for me.
13: Miller's great niece said it would send a message to all black service members.
14: To give it and then take it away, and it kind of make you wonder, like, are we good enough? Are we equal?
13: No U.S. Navy vessel has ever been named for a sitting president.
6: The intended namesake, Doris Miller, was a cook who helped save sailors at Pearl Harbor. Texas court slashed a $50 million judgment against conspiracy theorist Alex Jones, who was ordered to pay that amount to families of the 2012 Sandy Hook school shootings. I'm Brian Clark, ABC News.
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23: Well, we appreciate you joining us very, very much. 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And if you'll find that FAQ page, it's under car buying resources. But I talked to a lady earlier today from the Dallas-Fort Worth area. We do a show in Dallas-Fort Worth, also have for 25 years next month. But she wanted my help on figuring out what the next car she should buy is, because she had hers totaled out. 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That has saved so many people so much money through the years, because insurance companies want to settle your claim. If your car's totaled or stolen, they want to settle that claim as low as they possibly can. And some people just take their first offer. Mm-hmm. They don't know They don't know to argue about it. They don't know to do their homework. I have a step-by-step process I walk you through on how to prove the value of your car. And that is what you should accept, and nothing less than that, because your policy tells you that they'll pay replacement value. Their insurance company is going to tell you that they'll pay X amount of dollars, and based on some other formula that they use that favors them, unfortunately, not favors you. You pay those claims for years and years and years, and guess what? They're not going down. Be sure you get the right settlement, and that's at carpro.com. You'll find all kinds of stuff on the FAQ page. There's a section for senior citizens, and I talk about leasing for seniors and why I think that's a good idea for most senior citizens. But take some time. Go to carpro.com. Sign up for the newsletter if you haven't already. We had another one come out yesterday. Comes out every Friday. Great edition this week. Lots and lots of good information there for you. So use the website, carpro.com. Right now, if you want to talk to me, I have a line open, and it can be yours. Here's the phone number, 800-926-7777. The lines stay full. So the best thing to do is when somebody hangs up, call that number right then. 800-926-7777. The old roadmaster, Todd Chambliss.
0: Yes, and just on that last conversation, the introduction you had, when it comes to seniors, I guess conventional wisdom is most people say, I'm just going to go and it's my last vehicle. I'm going to get the least expensive car, trying to keep my expenses down. I appreciate all that and understand that. But there's another component to think about, and that is with seniors, your reflexes aren't like they used to be. Your eyesight, your hearing, all that affected by the fact that you're getting a little bit older. Something to really think about is, you know, if you are for seniors and leases, keeping up with the latest safety equipment on cars, boy, that would be people having peace of mind about their mom and dad or the seniors in their life having a safer vehicle like that. It's worth the extra trouble and expense if that's the case, just to make sure that you're in a car that you're going to be safe in, that you don't have to worry about your seniors driving around.
23: Yeah, and I tell you, the cars today are saving people so much trouble as far as, you know, blind spot monitoring is a huge deal.
0: Absolutely.
23: The parking sensors on the front and rear bumpers.
0: That's one of my favorite parts of the newer cars, is being able to not only have the beeps, but the camera angles to be able to see all that.
23: Oh, my goodness. It makes all the difference in the world.
0: Mm-hmm.
23: But I will tell you that you just brought up a subject that's in next week's newsletter.
0: Oh, is that right? Didn't even know it.
23: Rear cameras.
0: Uh-huh.
23: And all the trouble that they're giving people.
0: Is that right? What's going on? Well, I guess I'll have to wait till next week.
23: Yes, you certainly will.
0: A tease for you right there. All right.
23: Yes, you will have to wait till next week. But that's just the kind of stuff that we talk about this week. I told you the best-selling pickups through the first half of this year. A special report on the California Cars Act. And my review of the 2026 Lexus LX 700H Hybrid. Lots, that and lots more. Plus my closing message this week, I got a huge, huge reaction to that. It's titled, The Last Time and We Didn't Know It. Give that some thought.
0: Yes.
23: Bill in Tyler, Texas, welcome to the Car Pro Show. Bill, what can I help you with?
2: Hey, Jerry.
23: Yes, sir.
2: Trying to help my grown kids with a situation. They've got a 2016 Scion 1A with 130,000 miles on it.
23: Yeah.
2: They're wanting to trade it in. It's probably got a small leak in the air conditioner, or it may just be a cabin filter, because after about 30 minutes it freezes up. And it's got a little ding in the windshield. Should they get those two things fixed before they trade it in?
23: No, they should not. They'll never get their money back fixing those two things.
2: That's what I thought.
23: Because this thing's going to go to the auction. The mileage is one thing. The fact that the vehicle was never very popular. The fact that the Scion brand is gone, you know, it's going to have a token value. I'd really probably rather see them try to sell it themselves than trade it in. But,
2: right,
23: you know, they might get, I'll tell you what, send them to my website, carpro.com. At the top of the page, mm-hmm. you'll see sell a car. They can get a bid on it right there. That'll give them a good idea of how much it's worth as a trade-in. And then there's another option there, too. They could put it on consignment and try to sell it from a local dealer because we've got a network of dealers that are with Retail My Ride, which I've known for years and years and years, and they do a great job. It's not going to be an easy sell, so for those reasons, I'd probably tell them to just trade it in and be done with it before something else goes wrong. Because at this point, if they have a catastrophic failure, it's worth nothing. At least it's got a little bit of value right now. So do one of those two things, but I'd lean toward trading it in. Hope that helped you, my friend.
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0: It's the Car Pro Show with Jerry Reynolds, the Car Pro, a man that used to be a Ford dealer back in the day, and Ford National Chairman, Ford National Dealer Chairman.
1: National Dealer Council Chairman.
0: Council Chairman. I knew I was missing a word somewhere. So you were, you were working in Detroit here and there, and you had your own dealership. So you tell me, what is this deal with naming a vehicle the Fathom? Why would you call it the Fathom?
1: I don't know, because this truck's going to be a huge hit.
0: Oh, I think so, too. I mean, it's under 29 grand. It's an EV. It's a different kind of a truck. This is not a rugged kind of an F-150 work kind of a thing. This is more of a passenger thing, right?
1: Yeah, it is. It's going to be one of those. It's going to be an in-town commuter car, you know, with a nice, roomy cabin with a bed on the back.
0: Yeah, and you might have a need for that. It may be a perfect vehicle for you.
1: Yeah, going to Home Depot and that sort of thing. Yeah, sure. Absolutely. You might have a, you know, and even if you don't use the bed very much, under $30,000 today is cheap if an electric vehicle works for you.
0: Yes.
1: Which was the subject of my advice column this week.
0: Right.
1: About electric cars, and that was based on a caller we had last week.
0: On this very show.
1: Yes. And
0: you gave really good advice, I thought, as far as go just do a rental for a week.
1: Well, he was waffling back and forth, and he was thinking about buying a new electric. Nobody buys electrics. If you're going to get electric, you either lease a brand new one or you buy a used one.
0: Yep.
1: Because they drop in value like 50% the first year for most of them. Not necessarily true of Tesla, but for the rest of them, they drop like a rock.
0: Yeah.
1: So you can get a bargain on a used one, but if you're going to buy a new one, you don't want to take that loss, so you lease. But he wasn't really sure, because I finally just asked the question, are you sure an EV's right for you? Because he's telling me about how he drives, and he goes, no. Okay, well, then go rent one for a week.
0: Yeah.
1: You can rent an electric car cheap, and it'll give you a really good idea of the pluses and the minuses of leasing an electric car.
0: Yeah, and you were mentioning on the Dallas show, take that thing and go and sit in liner, but you'll probably sit for a while to go and charge it back up if you don't have a charger at home, and see if it's really worth all the hassle, because, you show up, like you said, somebody just drives up, it's going to take an hour for them to get their car charged up, and then you have to wait an hour to get your car charged up.
1: Oh, I've waited. Before I got my home charger, I just got my second one, actually, within the last couple of weeks.
0: Yeah.
1: I wore the first one out. I've reviewed so many electric cars, and I have an electric car.
0: Yeah.
1: But I leased it. I leased an electric BMW.
0: There you go.
1: And I love it. But I wouldn't have even given a thought to buying it.
0: Mm-mm.
1: So follow my advice. Kevin in Greenville, Texas, you're next on the Car Pro Show. Hello, Kevin. Kevin, are you there? Well,
0: don't be shy.
1: Yeah. I think he probably put the phone down at some point.
0: Well, that's a shame.
1: Maybe hit the mute button and I can't hear him. But we're going to put you on hold. And we'll come back to you here in just a minute, Kevin, and we go to Houston to talk to Rick. Rick, welcome.
2: Hey, Jerry, how are you? Todd, how are you?
0: I'm well.
1: Hey, we're doing good, buddy. How are you?
2: Well, Jerry, you cost me some money, and here's how. A few episodes ago, when you started going down the Fords trucks and then talking to Chevys and then the Dodges or the Rams, I called you up and I talked to you. My 2500 Ram was just beating me to death diesel, but I was just worried about going out of a diesel and getting into a truck that I can retire with. And you essentially said if I keep the upkeep, it'll last darn near as long as it. So I took your advice, got the newsletter, went and talked to my man Jorge over at Tomball Ford, and was able with the incentives and the discounts to upgrade to a King Ranch from a Lariat, and I'll tell you, it's one of the best driving trucks I've ever had.
1: You know, I agree with you, and boy, I tell you what, when they shortened the turning radius on the F-250, I don't know how many years ago, it's been a while, but That thing it's a pleasure to drive in town, and I don't normally say that because they do beat you to death. You can't make a U-turn in one. This one's different, and boy, I'm glad you went over.
2: Hey, Jerry, just so you know, I went to an F-150.
1: Oh, you went to a 150?
2: F-150 okay. Ranch, 4x4. But boy, I tell you, the drive is incredible, and I got to tell you, the team there was incredible.
1: Yeah, Jorge Lopez, he's been with me for 15 years. He is awesome. Thanks for letting me know, Rick.
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10: Hello, Jerry. Enjoyed your program for a number of years.
1: Well, thank you.
10: I have been driving a Toyota pickup truck for the last 40-plus years, several of them. And I'm changing 75 and looking for maybe a smaller ride than my SR5. But I really like Toyota. I've been looking at Ford. They got the Ranger. They got the Maverick. Kind of wanted your assessment, Toyota guy, to one of those. I mean, they're intriguing. I really am intrigued by the hybrid. Toyota makes a hybrid in the SR5, but the mileage rating is really different. How do I kind of look at some of that stuff?
1: Yeah, the Ford, the Maverick, sounds like it would be a great addition for you. And one of the big changes in the last year has been that you can get the hybrid with all-wheel drive. And you couldn't do that before. So, with the two-wheel drive, now I've not reviewed a hybrid all-wheel drive yet, although I may have it next week. I've got a Maverick coming up next week. But with the two-wheel drive, I got over 40 miles to the gallon consistently with that truck, which I thought was exceptional. The better part of it is, versus your Tacoma, is going to be the ride quality. It rides more like a car. And Tacoma, as great as they are, if anybody's got a complaint on Tacoma, it's always the ride. They ride rough.
10: Yeah.
1: And they got a tough suspension system. 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You can buy a nicely equipped Lariat for in the mid-30s, which is going to be substantially cheaper than

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0: Welcome back to the Car Pro Show, where this week the Car Pro is asking for your comments on the one thing you love most about your Toyota Camry, and would you buy another one? As we count down the top 10 sellers, we're at number 5 with the Camry. If you'd like to make your comment, do you love your Camry, and what is it you love about it, and would you buy it again? 800-288-9227 is the way you get in. That's a good comment so far. I mean, we were talking earlier on the Dallas show.
1: That's the way you call WBAP in Dallas.
0: Oh, my gosh. I got the wrong ad on here. For goodness sakes. Let me try that again. That number is 800-926-7777.
1: That's correct.
0: I nearly got that done. I said, I'm gonna get this thing done. No, I didn't really get it done. The Camry, of course, if you get the hybrid, is it the hybrid that has nearly 40, 50 miles?
1: Yeah, it'll do 52 miles a gallon. That's crazy. Highway. Yeah. And they're all hybrid.
0: They're all hybrid. That's right. Okay.
1: Yep. So we got a line open if you want to grab it, whether it's about the Camry or about something you're thinking about buying. 800-926-7777.
0: That's the right number right there.
1: That's the one. You gave the right number, just wrong show.
0: Okay. Well, my heart's in the right place, but just the wrong phone call.
1: Yep. Kevin used to do that a lot.
0: Well, you know, I assume that role, so I might as well go ahead and do some of that, too.
1: There you go. 800-926-7777. And right now, we go to Allensville, Pennsylvania, and talk to Joe. Joe, what can I do for you? Joe, are you there?
2: Can you hear me?
1: Yes, sir. I can now.
2: Yes, I've got a 2015 Ram EcoDiesel.
1: Yeah.
2: And it's got 265,000 miles on it almost, and runs great. Everything's perfect. I really like the truck interior to Laramie, and hate to get rid of it, but I want to get something new. It's excellent shape, and I had a Chevrolet, I've had a Ford, and now a Ram. Just looking for no more than a 1,500 to 20, you know, 3/4 ton pickup at the most. Looking for ideas.
1: Well, a lot of good choices out there, and
2: I've had the diesel, and I probably want to go back with gas.
1: Yeah, well, you really don't have a choice. The only half-ton diesel that's still out there is the General Motors, so Chevrolet or GMC, and it's a great diesel. I will tell you that 1516 EcoDiesel that you got is one of the best engines ever made, but they went straight downhill after that. So I think going back to a gasoline engine makes a lot of sense. You know, it kind of depends on your priority. What's most important to you in a truck? Is it the way it rides? Is it quietness? Is it longevity? What are you looking for here?
2: Something to work on the farm, and not necessarily hard work, but continual work. Keep vehicles long time, usually.
1: Yeah, I'd probably tell you.
2: And ride and mileage.
1: Yeah, and, you know, the mileage thing is always going to be a problem with a pickup because they're really not built for mileage. You could go, if you're going to go gas, I would tell you personally I'd go with the 3.5 EcoBoost in the F-150. And here's kind of the breakdown for me. I think the Ram has got the best ride. But if you're looking for the if you're looking for longevity and you're looking for, you know, a tough truck, boy, I just think it's hard to beat the F-150. And that's no bias, even though I was in the Ford business for a lot of years. That's been 20 years ago. I don't have any biases toward Ford or any other truck, for that matter. I personally own a GMC. So, but in your case, using it as a work truck, people I talk to, the F-150 is the one to go with.
2: Okay, what's the best option to sell or trade this one in?
1: I'd trade.
2: It's very, very clean.
1: Yeah, but I'd trade it in. The problem you're going to have is the miles. you know, trying to convince somebody that you, if you sell it yourself, trying to convince somebody it's been a good truck and, you know, all that, it's very, very hard. So
2: I do have a 30,000-mile warranty left on it yet, too.
1: Oh, okay. Well, that might change things a little bit.
2: Extended warranty.
1: Yeah. You know, here's what I'd do. I would try to sell it yourself. Let's get a value on it. You can do that at my website, carpro.com. At the top, put in, click on sell a car. Put the information in there. You'll get a bid. It'll tell you kind of what you could expect as a trade-in, because it's going to be a wholesale bid, but they'll tell you, they're good buyers, and they'll tell you what to expect. Then if you want to try to sell it yourself, add a couple of $1,000s to that and try it locally. You know, put it online, put it on Auto Trader or Craigslist and see what you get on it. And you might be able to pick up a little bit of money that way. I do appreciate the call, Joe. We got to run to Torrance, California. We go and talk to Mike. Mike, welcome.
3: Well, thank you, Jerry. I've been wanting to thank you for the great advice you gave me to get an RX in 2020, about 450. We've just loved it.
1: Good, good. Glad to hear it.
3: I'd also like to ask you about what's coming up for the Honda Ridgeline. I bought the second generation new in 2017, and for the past, 9 years, there have been, it seems, smaller things coming up, but I wonder if they're going to have a new generation coming up for 2027.
1: You know, that's a great question. Here's the thing about Ridgeline. They're dropping production of the Ridgeline in 2026. So this is what's out there right now is the end of the line for this version. We know there's a new one coming, but Honda has not said when. And there's going to be a gap between the current one and the next one. So it could be a year that there are no Ridgelines. But when it comes back, we know it's going to be a complete redo, which Honda doesn't do very often with Ridgeline. They stay the same for a long, long time. I know it's going to look more like a pickup than it has in the past. That's one of the things they've said they're going to do. With the success that Honda's had with hybrids, they haven't verified this, but I'd say there's a 99.9% chance it'll come out either as a hybrid or with a hybrid option. And it's going to be a complete redo. We just don't know when. Honda has said it could be as many as 2 years. So we're going to go a long time without Ridgeline, but when the new one comes, it's going to be completely different. There's just not a lot of confirmed information out there on it yet. So stay tuned. Check back with me anytime you want to, but that's the scoop, at least for now.
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0: Lots of good stories in this week's Quick Shifts in the newsletter, which comes out every Friday. If you are not a regular subscriber, go and do that today and catch up on some of the good stuff that's in this week's newsletter, like Quick Shifts and the story about Burt Reynolds and what happened when you don't have something in writing. Of course, the whole story hinges around his great movie from 77, Smokey and the Bandit, and that Pontiac Trans Am that became iconic. It got so much attention and, of course, brought so many sales. The Pontiac president at that time, who was a big fan of Burt Reynolds, promised him a free Trans Am every year for life. And so they started coming. And Burt was like, well, I'm going to give this to a sister, one to a stepbrother. And he got up to about year number four. And that particular year, no Trans Am showed up. So he wanted to find out what's going on. He calls up Pontiac, and he finds out there's a brand new president who is not going to go and abide by that particular agreement and was not a fan of Burt Reynolds, apparently. So that just goes to show you, you know, sometimes get something in writing if you want to make sure something continues on for life like that.
9: It was a nice gesture.
0: It certainly was. Not even necessary. But he was so happy because, I mean, you even mentioned yourself. You went to see that movie, and what did you do when you left the movie theater?
9: I left the movie theater and went straight to the dealership and bought one. I ordered one.
0: Yeah.
9: That was the first new car I ever had, 79 Trans Am.
0: Oh, those were beautiful.
9: Oh, yeah. It was. It really was.
0: Yeah.
9: Let's talk to Stephen in Los Angeles. Stephen, welcome to the Car Pro Show.
17: I got you. I'm trying to give you the easiest way, and you are.
1: Okay, Stephen.
0: We're in the middle of a conversation there.
1: Yes, I really hate interrupting.
0: Sounds like they're getting something done or something bad's going on.
1: Stephen, are you there?
17: No, I was just dropping something off at Trader Joe's.
1: I don't think we've got him yet. Let's put him back on hold, and then we'll go back to him, and we'll talk to Nancy in Beaumont, Texas. Nancy, welcome.
18: Hi, Jerry.
1: Hi there.
18: Thank you. I was calling to tell you that I drive a Camry.
1: Oh, good.
0: All right.
18: And it's a 2012.
0: Really?
18: It's got 228,000 miles on it.
1: Oof. Wow.
18: And get this. The one that I drove before this one was a 98, and it had 250,000 miles on it.
0: Isn't that something?
1: So, what are you going to get for your next car, Nancy?
18: I'm going to get a Camry.
1: Well, they've come a long way.
18: It's almost time, too.
1: Yeah, it probably
18: so
1: is.
18: The same color.
1: How about that? Well, I tell you, you're going to love the new one. It's got a lot more safety features than your current one does. The infotainment system on the dash is terrific, which I couldn't always say with Camry. They were kind of behind times there for a while, but they've caught up, and your next one will be a hybrid, which is fantastic.
18: Yeah, I know. I heard you say that.
1: Yeah, you're going to get 50 miles to the gallon out on the highway, and you'll never even know you're driving a hybrid. And, you know,
18: maybe I should do it now.
1: You know, I would think about it. I really would, because sometimes as good as a car can be, and you know yourself, you got a great car, but while it's still got some value, if you wait too long and you let something big happen to it, then all of a sudden it's worth nothing. And
18: right.
1: At least now it's worth, you know, a decent amount of money, because there's people out there looking for used Camrys all the time, and dealers love to trade for them. So if I were you, I would start to look. 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

0: It's happy listener time on the CarPro Show. These are great stories of folks who have gone to CarPro.com and have listened to Jerry and what his advice is on getting a new car. And look at what happens at the very end of it, like Mike in the Houston area with Baker Nissan and Terry Edwards over there, your contact. Contacted Terry after hours Wednesday, due insurance, totally my vehicle. Had several cars to consider by Thursday. Test drove one I liked Thursday after work. Financing done late Friday. Picked up the new-to-me Rogue Rock Creek Saturday morning. 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Yeah. Fastest and easiest car purchase of my 66 years. Highly recommended.
1: Well, there you go. Terry's a great guy.
0: Yep.
1: I promise you that look, if you've had a bad car experience, if you had a bad experience buying a car, you have a tendency to just dread doing it again.
0: That's true. Yeah.
1: And it's the bad dealers out there that make car buying so awful. And it doesn't have to be. You can have that kind of experience if we've got a dealer anywhere near you, and sometimes you got to drive. But guess what? It's worth it to deal with somebody honest. And that's a great example of the general manager of a dealership getting a hold of somebody after hours. Mm-hmm. You catch that part?
0: Oh, I did, yeah. First thing on there, and I said, that's, this guy doesn't have to answer his phone after 5 or 6 o'clock, but he did.
1: Yeah, he did. And or answer an email at night or whatever it takes.
0: Sure, yeah.
1: But the key is you listen to this show and you go through carpro.com. And when you do that, they know I sent you. When you email my contact, they know I sent you. Mm-hmm. And they're going to roll out the red carpet for you and give you a very, very good deal on a new or used, in that case, vehicle.
2: Mm-hmm. There are things you need to know before you buy a truck. And nobody knows them better than the CarPro Jerry Reynolds. 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

0: 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We're not live this week, but check in with us again next weekend.
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0: 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Your job is to call us, 877-726-8255, and provide us with questions, which are fodder for discussion here on Intelligent Medicine, as well as comments. We've got some great questions to tackle. We're going to get into them in just a few moments. We're going to look at questions about whey protein, osteoporosis, about intestinal inflammation. And we're going to tackle a story. Well, one of the stories that kind of went viral in the popular press was the possibility that drinking carbonated water could help with weight loss. We'll examine that proposition a little later in today's program. 877-726-8255 is our number. Jot it down in case you have a question. But first, I want to talk about something called APOE4. APOE4 is a genetic marker that is sometimes referred to as the Alzheimer's gene. The way it works is that we have pairs of genes. And so, for example, if you have the gene for sickle cell, you may have sickle cell trait, and you may go through your entire lifetime not knowing that you have a sickle trait. But perhaps under conditions of extreme stress or at high altitude, your blood may experience some sickling, and you may have a sickling crisis, but it's not such a big deal. Usually, unless you have a double hit, if you have two sickle cell disease genes, you are what is called homozygous, fancy term, double hit on the bad gene. And you have full-blown sickle cell disease, which is extremely debilitating. It can be a lifetime problem, causing sickling of your blood cells, extreme pain, sometimes resulting in opiate dependency and serious problems with your spleen, even amputations. It's a very, very serious problem. So similarly, with the APOE4 gene, it turns out we have actually three variants of APOE. We have APOE2, and if you have APOE2, you are somewhat protected from Alzheimer's disease. If you have APOE3, it's kind of neutral. Some people have APOE3-4, which is one gene for Alzheimer's. And they will not inevitably progress to Alzheimer's, but they have a higher risk than the general populace. But if you have a double hit on APOE4, you have a much higher risk of developing Alzheimer's disease. And so it turns out that this is pretty prevalent. One in four people have at least one copy. The vast majority of people have just one copy, but some small percentage of people have a double copy. They're much more higher risk of developing Alzheimer's. It turns out that APOE4 carriers comprise 50 to 60% of Alzheimer's disease sufferers. So where are we going with this? Well, for a long time, it's been said that if you have an APOE4 gene, you are especially susceptible to the adverse effects of saturated fat and cholesterol, and that you should be on a quasi-vegan plant-based diet to avoid the ravages of the potential ramifications of APOE4 for your blood vessels and for your brain. But there's some new think on that. And this is actually something that I long ago challenged, because if you're not going to eat a lot of meat, you may end up eating a lot of carbs. You may develop insulin resistance. Insulin resistance can happen in the brain. and that can also impair cognitive functioning. And if you have high blood sugar, if you have inflammation because you're overweight, because you're eating a lot of carbs instead of eating good protein, well, you might be more prone to dementia. And that is the case in the general population. And perhaps also in people with ApoE4. And there's a new study that is very germane to this, Meat Consumption and Cognitive Health by ApoE Genotype. Okay? So what they say here, they come up with a theory, which is that we know that our very early primate ancestors basically lived in trees like monkeys and subsisted on a herbivorous diet. They eat a lot of fruits and plants and didn't eat a lot of animal protein. But there was an adaptation that occurred around 2.5 million years ago in our remote primate past, where humans became omnivorous. They developed the ability to eat not just plants, but also animal protein. That led to more potential for brain development. We got bigger and bigger brains. The brains required more protein, more omega-3 fatty acids, and things that you would naturally get from animal protein. And so it was that we became omnivorous and, in fact, began to eat a lot of meat. We ate so much meat that our primitive ancestors drove a lot of the large mammals that inhabited Asia and Europe and North America. There were giant animals like mastodons and mammoths that were driven into extinction by humans. This was before, you know, we had concerns about planetary health and balancing the ecosystem. People just went nuts when they saw these big walking protein factories, and they drove them to extinction. So a theory has been proposed that during this hypercarnivorous period a few million years ago, we may have developed the ApoE4 gene. A hypothesis suggests that ApoE4 may provide more or less adaptation to higher meat consumption. Okay, it's kind of interesting. So that ApoE4 developed to enable us to tolerate and advantage consumption of meat. And so it was that they did a study, and what they found, they looked at a study of older adults. And here's what they found, is that higher total meat consumption was associated with favorable cognitive health outcomes for people with the mixed gene. They had ApoE3, 4. They had one copy of the so-called Alzheimer's gene, which kind of goes against the doctrine that individuals with the ApoE4 gene variant should avoid meat. It turns out higher intake of unprocessed meat was associated with slower cognitive decline and reduced dementia risk. Now, when it comes to processed meat, basically kind of junky meat, meat with a lot of additives, that was associated with accelerated cognitive decline. And pretty much that's the case for most people, whether they have the ApoE4 gene or not. Eating a lot of processed or ultra-processed food hastens dementia and cognitive decline. So this is an interesting study and suggests that maybe one of our tried and true nutritional verities, which is that if you test positive for ApoE4, you should be on a very, very low-fat vegan diet. They say that for participants with the mixed gene, higher meat consumption aligned with lower blood cholesterol and a lower ratio of dietary saturated to polyunsaturated fat, which is a key dietary determinant of cholesterol levels. So that also might be borne out, because unprocessed meat may contain more harmful substances for the brain. Interesting study, and it, once again, underscores the fact that when it comes to nutritional science, some of the things that we once believed, we constantly have to hold them up to a magnifying glass and reevaluate them in terms of a new understanding of how the genes determine what we ought to be eating. Our number, 877-726-8255. I'm Dr. Ronald Hoffman, and this is Intelligent Medicine. 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
1: 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Our number, 877-726-8255, and that's how you come directly to the doctor's office to pose a question, as did this individual. Let's hear it.
2: Hi, Dr. Hoffman. A while ago, I had some colonoscopy and endoscopy done, and I'm 77 years old, because they said I had duodenitis, so I'm not sure what I should do. I would like your opinion on it. I would appreciate that very much. Thank you.
1: Okay, so duodenitis means that you have inflammation of the lower part of your stomach. The duodenum actually is where the stomach meets the small intestine, and that's a common site of what are called duodenal ulcers. And duodenal ulcers can be a problem. You can become anemic, you can have a perforation, and that's kind of catastrophic. You certainly can have pain. And so presumably that's why you had a colonoscopy and endoscopy. Maybe you were a little bit anemic. You had low iron, and there's kind of a slow ooze of blood from that inflamed tissue. So the common drill for duodenitis is to put you on an acid-blocking drug for a while. And I emphasize for a while, because sometimes it's suggested that you need to be on these drugs for a lifetime. That would be not beneficial because of all the side effects associated with long-term use of the PPIs, the proton pump inhibitors, the powerful drugs that stop stomach acid production. But for a short time, you may want to take a medication just to shut the acid off temporarily. The other consideration is that in duodenitis and duodenal ulcers, there's an association with something called H. pylori. And you may want to find out if you have that bacteria. That bacteria can be eradicated with medication, or it can be eradicated with some natural things. So you might want to get tested for the presence or absence of H. pylori. You certainly should be avoiding taking aspirin and non-steroidal anti-inflammatory drugs. But in addition just to blocking the stomach acid, you ought to consider taking something to protect the lining of your stomach and small intestine. And my favorite thing for that is DGL, deglycerinated licorice, which is also an ingredient in a nice product called Endefen, E-N-D-E-F-E-N, which is kind of a powder that you add to water and you drink it as kind of a slurry, but it coats the stomach and the small intestine, and it actually promotes healing. You can find it via my full script dispensary, drhoffmanstore.com, where we stock the highest quality supplements. And that's where you can, you know, find something like that, which is, you know, actually something that integrative physicians like yours truly use to treat stomach inflammation. So there you have it. I mean, probably something that should be addressed because it can lead to, at the very least, chronic anemia, because you're having some very slow iron loss from your intestinal tract. But worse yet, it could evolve into an ulcer, which could be, you know, even potentially dangerous. So address that. 877-726-8255, our number. Folks, if your quest for longevity feels overwhelming, well, here's some good news. It starts with one simple daily habit, which is MitoPure gummies from Timeline. We're going to hear more about that in an interview that I'm doing this week with one of the folks who has done the research on urolithin A. Urolithin A is the key ingredient in MitoPure. Backed by over 15 years of research, MitoPure produces the first ever urolithin A gummies that support your cellular energy so you feel strong, clear, and vibrant, and support your mitochondria. 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So boost your cellular energy, enhance your muscle strength and endurance. There's an interesting study on athletic performance that we're going to discuss during the podcast, just published. I feel stronger and more energized, and my recovery time has improved dramatically since I've been taking MitoPure. So for more information and to order, just go to timeline.com/Hoffman. 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So here's an interesting study that shows that there is a genetic basis for something called GLP-1 resistance. Why is it that some people who take these powerful weight loss drugs that yield amazing results for some people, they can lose 20-30% of their total body weight. Other people, their weight barely budges. What's going on? Science may have just found a hidden reason. I'm Dr. Ronald Hoffman. Our number 877-726-8255. And this is the Intelligent Medicine Podcast.

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2: 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Intelligent Medicine, the best of high-tech medicine, the best of natural therapies, and we're on each weekend. 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You can listen live via the live stream, or you can pick up on Intelligent Medicine when it becomes a podcast later during the week. So this item has really captured the imagination of people in the media. It's one of those stories that has, quote, legs. Can sparkling water boost metabolism and help with weight loss? This is a story that kind of made the rounds in mainstream media because it's kind of interesting, the idea that you can just drink seltzer water, carbonated water, and it's going to help to curb your appetite and perhaps improve your metabolism. Interesting concept. You know, I really love carbonated water, and I have a soda stream so that I can make as much carbonated water as I want, and I don't have to schlep heavy bottles, and I don't have to worry about, you know, returning them for a deposit or recycling them. I think it's better for the environment, and ultimately cheaper, because I consume a fair amount of sparkling water. I enjoy it. It's refreshing. I find that it's slightly tangy taste because when you carbonate water, it gives it a little bit of a kind of a acidic pH, and it there's just something about it. Maybe it's a childhood memory of going to a deli where they had fresh pickles on the table, free of charge, and they had a seltzer dispenser. That's kind of a traditional deli thing. And so we had as much carbonated water as we want, ate our pickles, and then ordered

0: deli food. So, according to the study, sparkling water might slightly affect blood sugar and metabolism. But the author is quick to point out that that may not be enough to drive real weight loss. The mechanism is related to hemodialysis, which is what patients with kidney failure undertake on a regular basis. So what in the heck does that have to do with drinking sparkling water? Well, it turns out that during hemodialysis, the blood becomes more alkaline due to the production of carbon dioxide. And in a similar way, the carbon dioxide in carbonated water is absorbed through the stomach lining and is converted into bicarbonate within red blood cells. And that shifts their metabolism towards activation of certain enzymes that influence how glucose is absorbed and used by the body. So this is what we call in science an extrapolation. In other words, what happens in dialysis is similar to what happens when you drink a little bit of sparkling water. But it's not real clear that that's going to make a big difference. So is this change in the red blood cells' metabolism a proxy for weight loss? Well, it's not been demonstrated that in studies, people who consume a lot of sparkling water, that it somehow curbs their appetite or improves their metabolism. I just simply enjoy it. And, you know, you go to a restaurant and they ask you whether you want tap water or sparkling water, and it's another way that they can upsell you and, you know, put another $8-$9 on your tab. But nonetheless, yeah, I did a little background search on this, and going back a couple of years, this headline, study links drinking carbonated water to weight gain. So what they say here is there's somebody posing the question, as part of a reducing diet, we like to drink plain carbonated water. There's no sugar in it, no additives, and no sweeteners. But apparently there's a new study that says carbonated water leads to weight gain. Okay, so a couple of years ago, there's a study that said, au contraire, drinking carbonated water might actually contribute to weight gain. This is based on a rat study. And I will point out, as I so often have, that in general, for the most part, people are not rats, although with a couple of exceptions, perhaps. The scientists looked at how both artificially sweetened and plain carbonated water affected rats over the course of a year. They found that those who drank either type of sparkling water gained more weight than those who drank only plain water or carbonated water that had been degassed. So why that is? It turns out that carbonated water stimulates ghrelin. And the way that you remember what ghrelin does is you have, you know, when you're hungry, you get hunger pangs and your stomach grumbles. So a little mnemonic here, ghrelin makes your stomach rumble and increases your appetite. It is the hunger hormone. And so what they found with 20 male participants, they drank either carbonated or plain water. And the results matched those of the rodent study. The men who drank either unsweetened or artificially sweetened carbonated water had triple the blood levels of ghrelin than those who drank either plain water or degassed sparkling water. So take your pick among these studies, depending, you know, which study you're reading, either carbonated water is great for weight loss or carbonated water interferes with your efforts to lose weight. Wherever there's scientific controversy like this, I tend to lean into the possibility that there's just really a minimal effect. Folks, you know that feeling when everything just clicks? For some of us, that is a rare event when your mind is sharp, your mood is steady, and your body feels like it's firing on all cylinders. Well, that's what your body is capable of every single day. And one of the ways to support that feeling of well-being is via fish oil supplements. And I've looked at a lot of them. Honestly, most of them are mystery sourced, overprocessed, blasted with heat, and packed with synthetic add-ins. But one is different. It's Omega-3 Rejuvenate from Big Bold Health. 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It starts with wild Alaskan salmon and cod, sustainably caught from some of the cleanest waters on the planet, and then it's processed at low temperatures to preserve what actually matters, kind of like extra virgin olive oil. 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Once you feel it, you'll know the difference. All right, this item, and I think this is something that we mostly know, is that eating while distracted is not a good idea, because you should eat mindfully. You should sit down, taste and enjoy the food, you know, perhaps have some conversation, hopefully some light conversation, not an argument or, you know, a food fight at the table. That's going to, you know, actually undermine your health. But eating while distracted, for example, watching TV or using, your iPad or your phone, is believed to increase food intake. Okay, and so there are some previous studies, but here's the most definitive of the studies. They looked at 50 studies, and they then analyzed them for quality and bias, and here's what they found. It turns out that indeed TV watching resulted in greater food intake when distracted, but cognitively demanding distractors did not. So, I don't know, maybe you're at work and, you know, you've got some work tasks to accomplish and you're eating a quick lunch and that form of distracted eating, where maybe, you're reviewing your company's inventory statement and it does involve some degree of mental demands. The effect on food intake and the caloric burden that you're going to subject yourself to is not greater when there are cognitively demanding distractors like doing work while you eat. Probably not a great idea for digestion, but it doesn't make you eat more. TV, on the other hand, turns out it does. TV, and yeah, the equivalent of TV is, you know, just doom strolling on your phone, you know, looking at YouTube videos. I mean, that's the modern equivalent of TV, because among younger people, who watches TV anymore? Nobody. 877-726-8255 is our number. I'm Dr. Ronald Hoffman, and this is Intelligent Medicine.
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1: 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The number is 877-726-8255. And let's take one of our phone calls.
2: Hi, Dr. Hoffman. Just a question about how much whey protein you take on a daily basis. Can you please inform us as to how much? And also, was the flight to New Zealand, was that nonstop, right to New Zealand? And coming back, same question. Thank you so much. I appreciate it.
1: Okay, well, let's talk a little bit about flying to New Zealand. So New Zealand is about as far as a plane can fly with current capacity and fuel. And to fly from JFK, New York International Airport, to Auckland, New Zealand, takes 18 hours nonstop. And it's an incredible flight. Because what happens is, if you leave on a Friday, you arrive on a Sunday. You actually skip a day, and because you cross the international dateline. So in addition to the 18 hours you spend, you're losing a day, or you're gaining, depending on how you look at it. You're losing a day, because, you know, in mid-flight, a day vanishes as you cross the dateline. Conversely, going back, it's only a 16-hour flight. Why is that? Because, well, generally, west-to-east flights are faster because of the direction of the airflow. And so it's interesting, when you fly back, you actually gain a day. And I left at 5 o'clock, and I ended up arriving the same day after a 16-hour flight at an earlier time than when I left, which was kind of weird. So it's a little disorienting. I had some jet lag, but I took melatonin, and I also took something called phosphatidylserine, which actually in some studies has been shown to help to alleviate jet lag. Phosphatidylserine is the memory supplement. P.S., you know, like at the end of a letter, you write, P.S., I forgot something. Well, phosphatidylserine helps you with memory and mental focus, and at relatively high doses, along with melatonin, to reset your time clock. And also, there's some studies that suggest that creatine can be beneficial for jet lag. And I take creatine on a regular basis as well, up a little bit my creatine before a long distance flight to a new time zone. So, how much whey protein do I take on a daily basis? Well, whey protein is something that is in a shake that I make, and you can find the recipe for the shake at drhoffman.com. Just, you know, put in search term Dr. Hoffman's shake or smoothie, and you'll find it there. And I use anywhere from 20 to 30 grams of protein with my shake. And my goal is to obtain about as many grams of protein per day as I weigh. So like a 1-to-1. And that 20 or 30 grams that I take after exercise helps give me a boost to my protein. The downside of taking a shake that's high in protein is it may displace a meal. You may not be hungry for a while, and, you know, meals also are a delivery source for protein. So if you had instead of that, a veggie omelet, maybe with a side of sausage or bacon, you would also get the requisite protein. So there you have it. 877-726-8255 is our number. And this item is something that is much anticipated. We're going to talk in a moment about non-invasive imaging to replace finger sticks for people with diabetes. Now, the holy grail of the Apple Watch, this would be the killer app, and Apple Watch sales would go through the roof, is if they had continuous glucose monitoring through your skin. They can now check your pulse. From your pulse, they can derive various things. They can give you a warning if you have signs of atrial fibrillation. They can also look at your intervals between your pulse to derive fitness information. So there's all kinds of things that they can do with pulse, and it's pretty accurate. I use an Apple Watch when I exercise, and I get a pretty good readout of my heart rate, although chest monitors are a little bit more accurate. They tried for a while with the Apple Watch to measure blood gas, to measure your oxygen saturation. And you may say, well, why is that important? Well, especially during COVID, that was important because people coming down with COVID who were in trouble had a reduced oxygen saturation. There was a point where, you know, if you were struggling with COVID and your oxygen saturation was going down, you might want to check in to a hospital, go to the emergency room, and get more aggressive treatment because you might be circling the drain. Well, due to a patent dispute, they had to take that app off the Apple Watch. It turns out that another company had developed the technology, and the contention was that Apple swiped it and applied it, and so we lost that functionality from Apple Watches. But these days, we have what are called CGMs, continuous glucose monitors, which are a little bit invasive. It's not as bad as having to do a finger stick multiple times, hurting your fingers with a lancet. But you need to apply this thing to your upper arm. If you haven't done it, there's like a little pin that goes right under the skin. And that's the way that you measure the capillary glucose, because there actually is a little pin that goes in there, and it monitors your glucose. And so that's okay, and it does work with an Apple Watch or with an Apple phone or any kind of phone. You can get readouts and see trends and see what's happening by looking at your phone or your watch, but it's not like direct measurement. And so there is research which predicts that non-invasive imaging could replace finger pricks for people with diabetes. They use something called Raman spectroscopy, which actually can discern levels of glucose. Very high tech. They're working on it at MIT. They're trying to shrink the technology so it could be incorporated in something as small as a watch. Currently, the device is about the size of a shoebox, but they're refining it. It's going to have to be pretty accurate to obtain FDA approval, because this is an important thing for, you know, people with diabetes are using this. It's going to be crucial that they actually get accurate measurements. But prediction is that Apple Watch 13 may gain blood sugar monitoring as soon as 2027. We hope that that's the case. I'm Dr. Ronald Hoffman. This is Intelligent Medicine.

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2: 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And, you know, just to demonstrate that we're balanced here on Intelligent Medicine, we like to talk about natural approaches to health, but I also appreciate high-tech developments and applaud them. When it comes to cancer, around, you know, when I was getting into medicine, oh my goodness, you know, 40 years ago, one of the most depressing fields of medicine was oncology. I never wanted to be an oncologist because what they had to offer was drastic, sometimes excessive surgery. They did radical mastectomies, tearing off virtually half the chest wall of women with breast cancer when it was proven later that less radical surgery would suffice. Also, powerful chemo drugs and radiation that in those days wasn't as precise, wasn't as directed, caused all kinds of adjacent collateral damage, and chemo drugs that made patients miserable, sometimes with negligible effects on their lifespan. And one of the real challenges in cancer, of course, pancreatic cancer, which had a prognosis of only 1 in 10 patients with pancreatic cancer survived 5 years. And so I applaud some new developments in the fight against pancreatic cancer. There's a new drug that has extended life by nearly half a year in a clinical trial. Now, that's the way these drugs work. They're mostly, very few of them are curative. But at the very least, they're proved on the basis that they can extend life. And that may be important because, you know, if you have a cancer that could kill you within 2 or 3 months, and, for example, former Nebraska Senator Ben Sasse was diagnosed with stage 4 pancreatic cancer in December. Stage 4 means it's metastatic. It's spread throughout your body. It's inoperable. And he was given 3 to 4 months to live. And I've seen people with that diagnosis not last 6 weeks. I mean, it can be very devastating. But he's the poster boy for a new drug by a company called Revolution Medicines that's giving him precious more time with family. And he's resigned to the fact that he has a terminal cancer. But he's writing about it. And he's spending quality time with his family and settling his affairs. And the new drug is giving him more time. It's a small

0: pill called Diraxonrasib. These names are virtually unpronounceable. That allowed patients with stage 4 pancreatic cancer to live an average of 13.2 months compared with an average of 6.7 months for those who received chemotherapy. And it reduced the risk of death by 60% compared to the chemotherapy group. So we're making incremental gains, and there's some very exciting things that are happening on the cancer front. We have new forms of immunotherapy, checkpoint inhibitor drugs that, okay, it's a double negative. If you inhibit something that inhibits, you'll get an augmentation, right? So a double negative is a yes. And when it comes to stimulating the immune system to hunt down cancer cells and kill them, these new drugs, and there's a whole raft of them, are offering hope to cancer patients. Now, again, they not definitively offering cures, but they're extending life, and they're making cancer, in a way similar to what has been seen with HIV, a chronic disease. You still need to take medication, you still are somewhat at risk, but we can put in roadblocks to the progression of cancer that can help people survive longer and ultimately achieve some cures. So it is now, I think, a very exciting field to be in. It used to be that patients with pancreatic cancer, you know, made a reasonable choice to go to an integrative practitioner. They would go to people like my late colleague, Dr. Nicholas Gonzalez, who did a form of metabolic cancer therapy with very, very aggressive supplementation, pancreatic enzymes, and very, very strict diets and coffee enemas. And, you know, it took a very, very stalwart patient to follow a protocol that was that demanding. But I did see some cures of what was resigned to be terminal pancreatic cancer. It's some remarkable saves of patients who were destined to die. Well, nowadays, I think that where we ought to be going is towards integrative cancer care, utilizing the best of the high-tech methods, but at the same time supporting that with natural therapies. For example, it's been shown that the microbiome has something to do with the efficacy of immunotherapy, that vitamin D may augment the benefits of certain types of new cancer interventions. So the point being also is to treat and cure these cancers. You might have to get in early, because by the time you have stage 4 cancer, stage 4 cancer, really problematic. People with stage 1 and stage 2 cancer, they have a relatively high degree of 5-year survival. But once you have stage 4 cancer, any cancer, whether it's lung cancer, pancreatic cancer, any kind of cancer that's metastatic and throughout your body, kidney cancer, your prognosis is much worse. So we need better ways of detecting cancer early, and there is an effort to come up with an early way of detecting pancreatic cancer. And what the test leverages is the power of AI, which, see, when you're looking at a bunch of things, and, you know, the human brain is only capable of a certain amount of pattern recognition. You can say, well, this pattern is dangerous, doesn't look good. That's the way I would ordinarily look at a blood test. But with AI, they can take a variety of markers and they can pinpoint a pattern which is most likely to yield a prediction about the risk of pancreatic cancer or freedom from that diagnosis. And researchers are now able to use some novel markers and some traditional markers. It's a 4-marker panel that successfully distinguish pancreatic cancer cases from non-cases 92% of the time. That's pretty good. There's still a false positive rate of 5% in non-cases. That would be alarming. Like, you take the test and they say, uh-oh, you might have pancreatic cancer. 1 in 20 people could have a false positive diagnosis. That's not great. But for early stage cancer, The four marker test identified 87.5% of cases. So we're honing in on new, better ways to detect cancer early, and I think that that's to the good. 877-726-8255, our number. You know that feeling when you wake up tired even after a full night's sleep? Well, you push through your day running on empty, wondering where your energy went. Well, here's something most people don't know, that fatigue may actually be happening inside your cells, and it's rooted in the powerhouses of your cells, the mitochondria. 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It's based on over 20 years of research, and there's a patented process called membrane lipid replacement, which actually repairs the damaged components of your cell membranes and your mitochondrial membranes, restoring your cells and your mitochondria ability to produce energy the way they did when you were younger. 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
1: 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Dr. Ronald Hoffman here. Our number is 877-726-8255. And if you use that number, you can call and record a question, and then it'll be grist for the mill for a future broadcast. And it can be a comment, maybe something we've said on the show drops a penny for you. So you can call 877-726-8255 and weigh in. All right, we're talking about olive oil. And there's something about olive oil that is healthy. And in fact, it was long thought that what was healthy about olive oil was the monounsaturated fat. So we're told to get away from saturated fat and have more polyunsaturated fat and monounsaturated fat. And one cheap way to provide us with monounsaturated fat is to use canola oil. They figured out a way to extract oil from rapeseed, and it turns out that it's rich in monounsaturated fat, hence the development of canola. And they thought, well, it's kind of like olive oil. It's monounsaturated fat just like olive oil, so it should convey many of the health benefits of olive oil. That, however, is dubious, and it turns out they did a study looking at extra virgin olive oil versus refined olive oil and its impact on brain health. Research followed 656 adults between the ages of 55 and 75 who were overweight or obese and had metabolic syndrome, which is a risk factor for cardiovascular disease, but also for cerebrovascular disease, because what affects the heart affects the brain. And they compared intake of extra virgin olive oil versus refined olive oil. Cheap olive oil is refined. And a lot of people kind of prefer it that way because they're not used to the taste of extra virgin olive oil. It tends to be, yeah, it's got a little bit of a bitter flavor. I enjoy it. It's delicious on salads. I enjoy the taste. But some people like a more neutral olive oil. So these are refined olive oil. It's cheaper, too. It's not extra virgin. But extra virgin preserves the beneficial polyphenols within olive oil, things like oleuropein, which is heart healthy, many other beneficial substances. And so in these people who consumed either refined olive oil or extra virgin olive oil, there was a more diverse gut microbiome, which is a sign of better intestinal and metabolic health. They did not get the same results with refined olive oil, and they also enjoyed improvements in cognitive function. So they say the difference between extra virgin and refined olive oil largely comes down to how they're produced. Extra virgin olive oil is obtained during using mechanical methods, cold pressed, for example, without heat component or a harsh chemical component. Refined olive oil, on the other hand, undergoes industrial processing to remove impurities. Well, those impurities also, they're throwing the baby out with the bathwater, because by removing impurities, they also get rid of the antioxidants, the polyphenols, vitamins, and other bioactive substances. So this study confirms the benefits of olive oil, but it's got to be the right kind of olive oil when it comes to cognitive health. Another neurological problem, pretty prevalent, Parkinson's disease. It has long been suspected that Parkinson's disease might begin in the gut. A new study, they say, adds to a growing body of evidence that Parkinson's disease has its origins in the gut rather than in the brain. And that is because a lot of people with Parkinson's disease, they have a long history of gastrointestinal complaints that predate their Parkinson's disease. And so there's an interesting study. Turns out ultra-processed foods may be a risk factor for Parkinson's disease, you think? The study was based on looking at people who had what are called prodromal symptoms of Parkinson's. What are prodromal symptoms? Well, there's a type of weird sleep behavior disorder. People who are restless and wake up and have very, very bizarre nightmares. It's called REM sleep behavior disorder. And it is often a precursor to Parkinson's disease. Constipation is a precursor to Parkinson's disease. But they also looked at five additional prodromal features of Parkinson's, things that might indicate you're Parkinson's prone well before you develop it 15 or 20 years later. Hyposmia, which is loss of smell, impaired color vision, excessive daytime sleepiness, body pain, and depressive symptoms. And what they found is that there was an association between ultra-processed food consumption and each individual feature of prodromal Parkinson's disease. And so you might say, well, why didn't you just do a study on ultra-processed foods and see, you know, people ate ultra-processed foods if they're going to develop Parkinson's disease? Well, the reason being is that it takes a long time to develop Parkinson's disease. And looking at people in a prospective study, they'd have to follow them for, you know, 10, 15, 20 years to see if the diet that they're on is contributing to their risk for Parkinson's disease. So instead, they looked at kind of pre-Parkinson's, the prodromal symptoms that might indicate a propensity to Parkinson's. And while we're on the theme of neurological health, headline, doing this throughout life may cut Alzheimer's risk by 38%. Doing what? I want to know. What is it that you can do that can cut your Alzheimer's disease risk by 38%? Is it exercise? Yeah, I think exercise is pretty effective for staving off cognitive decline. But it turns out in this study, they looked at mental stimulation. The study found that people who stayed more intellectually engaged, as you are when you listen to a program like Intelligent Medicine, so kudos to you, people who stayed more intellectually engaged throughout their lives developed Alzheimer's disease about 5 years later than those with the lowest levels of mental stimulation. They looked at nearly 2,000 adults, average age of 80, who did not have dementia at the beginning of the study, and they were tracked for 8 years. And they found that middle age enrichment, accesses to resources such as magazine subscription, library cards, and how often participants visited places like museums or libraries, and later life enrichment, starting around the age of 80, focused on activities such as reading, writing, and playing games. And the higher the mental engagement of people, the less likely they were to have mild cognitive impairment, which might be a precursor to Alzheimer's. So a great study. It turns out that you can delay onset of cognitive impairment with mental engagement. Yeah, do it. All right, speaking of mental engagement, Intelligent Medicine, you can find more about Intelligent Medicine at drhoffman.com. 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
9: From ABC News, I'm Mike Dubosky. Canadian officials now say they're going to impose retaliatory tariffs on the U.S. within the coming weeks after the U.S. slapped new 50% tariffs on dozens of Canadian goods overnight. Canada's Prime Minister Mark Carney speaking today.
10: The cumulative effect of U.S. demands revealed the limits of their commitment to a true economic partnership.
9: ABC's Stephen Portnoy in Washington says it comes after a midnight deadline for the two sides to strike a trade deal expired.
11: U.S. Trade Representative Jamieson Greer says Canada walked away from the table just after it made new demands. A senior administration official telling reporters overnight that Canada was, quote, interested in additional concessions that the United States wasn't able to provide. Now, the view north of the border is that the White House was making last-minute changes, and Mark Carney, Canada's prime minister, now vows to retaliate, match the new U.S. tariffs dollar for dollar.
9: Those new Canadian tariffs take effect on September 8th. New criminal charges against former Georgia Police Department employees over their alleged misuse of Flock license plate reader technology.
12: Savannah Mayor Van Johnson was upset earlier this month after six former police department employees were under investigation for allegedly misusing Flock surveillance cameras to make personal searches.
13: Totally honest, I'm disappointed. I'm pissed off about it.
12: The Georgia Bureau of Investigation has now arrested four of them. They're charged with misuse of a license plate reader system. The three who were police officers were also charged with violating an oath. Brian Clark, ABC News.
9: The search is on in Massachusetts for the wife of a murdered off-duty police officer. Authorities have been on the hunt for Karen Solomon since Tuesday. Worcester Police Chief Paul Saucier.
14: A warrant was issued to Karen Solomon for assault and battery with a dangerous weapon with serious bodily injury.
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9: Everything Sprouts is recalling its alfalfa products after being linked to 55 cases of E. coli and salmonella across 15 states. Indiana's public service utility company is facing a new class action lawsuit claiming the company didn't properly manage the vegetation conditions around power lines, which led to downed trees and widespread power outages earlier this month. Tens of thousands of people are still without power there. Timmy Shelton is a resident of Gary, Indiana.
16: 12 days without power is insane. You know, we've gone without for such a long time. We had to throw the food out of the refrigerator on about day three, and, you know, we've just been having to maneuver.
9: Some customers are not expected to get their power back until Tuesday. Just about a week to go until the U.S. Open. ABC's Ashin Singh has what to expect.
17: World number one Jannik Sinner announced that he is out for the Grand Slam, saying yesterday that that right knee injury that's kept him sidelined since Wimbledon simply needs more time. That's a huge loss. Sinner was on a tear, having already won six titles this year and was a finalist here in New York last year. But some good news for tennis fans. Defending champion and Sinner's rival Carlos Alcaraz says he will be coming to New York, returning after 4 months away with a wrist injury. And without Sinner, that opens the door even wider for Alcaraz.
9: And today we learned Alcaraz and Serena Williams will team up for the mixed doubles event. It is Williams' first time playing at the U.S. Open since 2022. I'm Mike Dubosky, ABC News.
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30: Damn straight. Buckle up, Buttercup. Put the seatbelt on. It's going to be some rough sledding ahead. Welcome, everybody. It is the Watchdog on Wall Street show. Over 26 years now, taking the liars, the crooks, the cheats out behind the woodshed, and also basically going over the reality of the terrain. We help people out. Basically doing, well, we act as people's personal CFO. That's what we do. It's always about dealing with risk and always about dealing with financial storms, how to navigate financial storms, corrections, and volatility. The ability to discern the difference between the conventional wisdom of the day and the reality of the terrain. And we're here today. We're here today. And I am telling you, people, storm clouds out there. Storm clouds are out there. The numbers right now, not looking good. Not looking good when it comes to the oil markets, which are then going to reflect into the inflation numbers in the CPI. And another one, we told you, it's like something wicked this way comes. You take a look at the 10-year treasury and you take a look at the 30 and ouch, ouch, very, very high borrowing costs. The 30-year, if I'm not mistaken, it hasn't been this high. Hasn't been this high since our national debt was like around $5-6 trillion. We're heading close to $40 trillion at this point in time. We have to continue to roll over our debt again and again and again. And when we reborrow, we're going to be reborrowing at much higher rates than we were just a few short years ago. Meaning what? We're going to have to spend more on interest payments. Make this whole thing make sense to me at where we're at this point in time. You can't. Can't. So what does this mean? What does this mean for your portfolio? What should you be doing? You're going to have a myriad of different so-called experts on TV telling you how to trade it, how to position yourself and all this stuff. Well, again, if you've built your portfolio the right way, yeah, you're going to get banged around during times of volatility. In the same way, if you have a phenomenal, well-built boat and you're out there at sea and you get hit by a storm, you ain't going to get hit by the waves. You're going to get bounced around, but you're able to navigate through it. The issue right now for many people, and this is what we're seeing as portfolios continue to roll in to our firm, is people that have way too much leverage in their portfolio. People that have what we'd like to call zombies in their portfolio. And don't even get me started on, we'll talk about zombie private equity in a little bit. It's a problem. It's a problem. Companies that have just way too much debt. It is a myriad of different things. And higher rates, higher borrowing costs are going to affect big parts of the market. In particular, a lot of the tech stuff. A lot of this build out, a lot of what's going on right now is financed, my friends. And those borrowing costs go up. Ouch. Ouch. It's going to hurt. I'm going to go back. I'm going to reiterate a little bit in regards to what we do and how we look at, again, I don't even like the word stocks anymore. We like being a great company buyer. This is fundamental. This is what you need to do so you can deal with points in time like we're going to be dealing with. And yeah, make no bones about it. In my opinion, the month of August could get pretty ugly. Man, things could change. And I hope they do. Hope the sun comes out. See, the difference between what we do and everybody else is I don't try to guess what's going to happen. We understand, okay? And again, this goes to Taleb's concept of anti-fragility. When you deal with shocks, you want to come out on the other side stronger than you did going in. And that's how we try to construct each in every portfolio for all of our clients, all over the country, all over the globe. Each one is different. Each one is unique. But the ability to deal with shocks like we're going to experience now, in my opinion, I hope I'm wrong. But I've had a pretty good track record of being right on these things. But you want to be able to deal with them. You don't want to have to react. react to a market condition or the bond market going, you know, out of control or oil prices, you know, spiking. All of these things were kind of priced into the cards. You got to know that they can happen. And these, again, I wouldn't even consider these things black swans because they're kind of obvious that they could most certainly could occur. And this is why you need to be a great company buyer. Building ownership in great businesses with great ideas, businesses that have certain economic, certain niche advantages, great management, companies that we expect, that we should see, are going to perform over time. We do not try to time the market. If it is a solid business that we feel is valued properly, I'm gonna buy no matter what the market is doing. It's interesting. I had some of the folks on CNN. There's no reason for buying right now. What are you talking about? You know what's going to happen tomorrow? No. If you're setting your portfolio up where you're dollar cost averaging on a regular basis and you're putting money away, you're going to try to guess. See, not guessing on those things has served us well over the years because nobody's good at it. Nobody's good at it. If you are holding, if you're holding great companies, what do you have to worry about when markets inevitably reverse for periods of time? I don't know how long this is going to last. I don't. I'm not capable of doing that. I'm not. You want to, just over the past couple years, you want to talk about Liberation Day and the tariffs and the markets going off the, you can go back and you can listen to shows that I did at that point in time. They're going to sound eerily similar to what we are doing and what we're talking about right now. Your portfolio is going to decline in value during those periods. You know what else doesn't happen? The world doesn't end. By the way, that's only going to happen one time. I don't know why anybody would ever bet on that. Great companies bounce back. And I always cite this, and I brought it up before here on the program, bring it up again. Going to go 2016 Warren Buffett. 2016, what investors should do during times of tumult. Don't watch the markets closely. Again, investors that buy great companies will see results 5, 10, 20, 30 years down the road. If you're trying to buy and sell stocks, you're not going to have very good results. The money is made by investing and owning good companies for long periods of time. Don't obsess over finding a perfect time. Don't, again, it's an complete exercise in futility. We don't have, I'm here to tell you people, you're going to have every person on TV trying to tell you that they know what the market's going to do. Okay. I'm here telling you what I think the markets are going to do over the short term. Be prepared for it. Don't do stupid stuff. Don't go listen to these yahoos on TV. All right. We got to move your positioning, your portfolio. No. Why would you do that? You should be positioned properly before the storm hits, not after the bloody fact, for crying out loud. I don't have the faintest idea what the stock market is going to do when it opens up on Monday. Not good at timing, but I'm pretty good. I think we're pretty good at figuring out when we're getting enough for our money. Again, I'll go to Jack Bogle. Buying stocks and holding them, best way to invest, because your emotions will defeat you totally if you try to sell your holdings to avoid losses and get back in afterwards. Stay the course. Don't let these changes in the market, even big ones, change your mind. And never, never, never, never, never be in or out of the market. You're always in at a certain level. This, you know, goes back to, and I love this phrase He was a great financial writer. I think that they kind of got rid of him because he was so critical of Wall Street back in the 1990s. His name was Christopher Byron. And he had this phrase about greater fools out there. He understood what the media was doing, understood what Wall Street was doing. He's trying to create greater fools out there. Who's going to be left holding the bag? And they'll say it all the time, too. Like, all right, you got to wait. You got to wait till the retail investor throws in the towel and markets sell off. And, that's when things are going to turn around. Listen, okay? You're not trading in a casino chip when you sell a company from your portfolio. You're selling to somebody else. For every seller, there's a buyer. And I've said this 1,000 times. The only market out there, massive sale, everyone leaves the store wanting to pay higher prices. There's no other market like it in the entire world for that very reason. Our rules of the road, invest like you're already wealthy, right? Who's buying quality companies when markets sell off and value is created? Who? That's smart money. And I'll leave before we go to break here. And I've mentioned this before here on the program. In bear markets, stocks return to their rightful owners. Now, that's a pretty arrogant statement. It was made by J.P. Morgan. Yeah, he knew. He understood. He understood that people will do dumb stuff. People will do dumb stuff, and smart people will take advantage of it. At what point in time, what club do you want to join? You want to join the smart people, the smart money out there, or do you want to continue to do the dumb, same dumb things again and again and again and again? Try to time the market. Listen to this guy here. Oh, what's this guy saying over there? No. No. You should be able to take shocks in your portfolio with a smile on your face, knowing that you're going to come out stronger on the other side. Have to take a quick break. I'm going to get a little bit further into that when we get back. My crystal ball, all sorts of stuff. 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
0: Two of socialism's most famous leaders couldn't sell the system to their own daughters. Stalin's daughter defected to America in 1967. Fidel Castro's daughter escaped Cuba in 1993 and came to America. Think about it. They weren't reading about socialism in a textbook. They grew up with a front row seat to two of the most famous communists in history, and they wanted out. Today, democratic socialists tell us their version is different. Nationalized control, more redistribution, and more dependency on government. And no, it's not different at all, and the results have never matched the sales pitch. Before America decides socialism deserves another try, maybe we should listen to those that saw it up close, Stalin's daughter and Castro's daughter, and both came to America. Yep, the same America the left wants to remake like the Soviet Union or Cuban system. No thanks. 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

0: taking Wall Street's liars, crooks, and cheats out behind the woodshed. 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
1: Welcome, folks. Welcome back. It is the Watchdog on Wall Street show. Again, reminder. Yeah, we've had this radio show here for 26 years. It's been over 10 years. We've actually been doing the podcast as well. I do that on a daily basis. Again, sign up for that at watchdogonwallstreet.com. It's available at all the various different platforms out there. And I love, I appreciate it when you, you let other people know about the program as well as our downloads continue to rise. It's great. Again, we don't monetize it in any sort of shape, matter, or form. To me, it's public service is what we're doing here on the program. Our job at Markowski Investments is to keep people from doing stupid stuff. It is how we have built this firm over the past 30 years. The anti-fragile portfolio concept. I've written about it. We've discussed it extensively here on the show. I've talked about one of my favorite authors slash philosophers slash risk managers slash portfolio managers. The guy's a genius. Nassim Nicholas Taleb. Might be familiar with his book, The Black Swan, the concept of black swans. And basically what that means is things that happen that you just don't see coming. When trying to prepare for one's future, the concept that needs to be taken into account rather than planning. Because I got a long conversation about this past week. And how I cannot stand the phrase, financial planning, retirement planning. How do you do that? How do you do that? Rather than plan, you prepare. You prepare. And again, this is the same philosophy that I have when I'm coaching kids in anything that you're doing. Basically, if you're prepared, you can face any sort of obstacle, any opponent, any challenge, anything that's in front of you. I love quoting, there was it was Warren Buffett in his annual report to investors. He wrote it like a want ad. He said, wanted a young man or woman with the potential to manage a very large portfolio. The ideal candidate must be someone genetically programmed to recognize and avoid serious risks, including those never before encountered. Again, other requirements, independent thinking, emotional stability, key understanding of both human and institutional behavior. Take a look at that. Famous saying, Navy SEALs, you can go into battle with a map and a plan. When you get on the battlefield and the terrain and conditions are different than what you expected, what do you do then? You go with the terrain. Basically, you should expect the unexpected. When markets sell off for no apparent reason or for great reason, like they are now. Again, don't be surprised. And then when markets skyrocket, you're like, why? I don't get it. You don't be perplexed by that. Forrest Gump said it, except he didn't say stuff. He said another S word. Stuff happens sometimes. Yeah. The people, the investors, again, I don't mean to be mean, but it's not my phrase. The greater fools out there that lose time and time again. And this is not just individual investors. This is the Kendall Roys of the hedge fund private equity world, those gurus out there. And we're continuing to see them fail at an ever expanding pace, ever accelerating pace. The schlock brokers and financial advisors promising ridiculous outsized returns, or the useful idiots on radio and TV pitching their magic. magical trading software and algorithms and all sorts of stuff. You make your money no matter what the market is doing. 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
1: Great Seeger tune. Welcome back, everybody. It is the Watchdog on Wall Street show. Hey, Ken, I'm going to do a quick review here. Again, I have to get into the private equity stuff that's coming out that we've warned everybody about, and the zombie funds and gain of function Wall Street. Yeah, gain of function Wall Street. We got to get into all this stuff really quickly. I want to reiterate this. Okay. And I know, sometimes people say, Chris, you talk about that same thing again. Yeah, the same way that if you're a great basketball player, you go out, you do layups and you shoot free throws. We have to repeat these things again and again and again. We add new affiliates. We get new listeners. Not everybody knows. Again, simple rules of the road. Compounding is the royal road to riches. Two, don't lose money. When I mean don't lose money, you cannot take massive losses in your portfolio. You're doing that. Your portfolio is not constructed properly. You do not let risk lead to ruin. Like I stated earlier, smart money. Invest like a multimillionaire. Do you honestly think wealthy people are fretting this weekend? You know, out at the Hamptons or in Montauk or, you know, Nantucket, worried about what the market's doing. They're not. And if you are, you're doing something wrong. Markets are going to do what markets are going to do from time to time. There's nothing you can do. You have no control over it. You have to get your arms around that. It's the people that are actually trying to grow their wealth by moving stuff around. I don't like growing people by moving stuff around. We like growing people's wealth by, again, we'll take some profits and reallocate assets when we need to. But you want to accumulate. You want the assets you have to grow. When we put something into a portfolio, we hope we can hold it onto it forever, for crying out loud. That's what wealthy people do. That's what smart money does. And of course, you look to buy assets on sale. Take advantage when there are sell-offs, utilizing dollar cost averaging. Don't say, oh, I've got to put money in this month into the market. But, you know, the market's just too volatile. It's going down. Why would I do that? Because the next day,

0: it might go way up and you don't know. Okay? What was that line from Kevin Costner in Field of Dreams? Don't think, it only hurts the ball club. Your dollar cost average, don't think, just keep doing it, for crying out loud. And again, of course, these are rules of the road, but if you want to be a successful investor, okay, you need to have patience. I've said this countless times on the program. It is not important to be right in the here and now. It's not. But right eventually. And you can go, if you want, you can go to my website and go there. Watchdogonwallstreet.com. Go to Markowski Investments website. All of my columns going back decades. And oftentimes the calls that we've made over the years, whether it be Enron, whether it be in regards to the real estate market before the Great Recession, a myriad of different things. Was I early? Yeah. Yeah. But it didn't matter. Didn't matter. We were right eventually. In other words, what conventional wisdom says is the greatest thing today, more often than not, might not be such a great idea. Markets are not, I'm going to repeat that again, are not efficient over the short term. It's reality. A lot of the things that we've called here over the years, again, longtime listeners, people following us, clients know, were contrarian at the time, but proven true over time. Meaning what? You have to be patient. And to go along with that, you need a little bit of courage. Sometimes things are just not going to go your way. You have to stand in the face of the chattering classes. You have to stand in the face of the pundits. Again, 2008, 2009, market goes off the rails. Everybody, I'm acting, countless people. I was running around like a crazy person during that point in time. I was living in Southwest Florida at the time. I was back and forth to Orlando, guest hosting television shows, going on programs on CNN, on Fox, everywhere, trying to get people to calm down, not freak out, not do stupid things with their money. Consider all facts. Don't bet on the end of the world. Some listened. Some didn't. And again, don't feel bad if you made a lot of mistakes, because human beings are not hardwired to be good investors. They buy high and they sell low because emotions take over much too easy. Need to understand, okay? It's not a video game. Stocks are not an electronic blip on the screen, okay? They're not. Price of a stock, the overall value of a company, you can evaluate that. You know, based upon the company makes, the industry, what the expectations are for the future. You have an underlying ownership in a business. Okay? That's what you need to understand. Is it a quality business? It's also important to understand that it's justifiable to love risk as long as risk doesn't lead to ruin. I've got to take a break. Went long. Watchdogonwallstreet.com. Watchdogonwallstreet.com. Yeah, got a crystal ball things when we get back. 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
0: We're going back in time. We're going back in time to 1999. I wrote a column entitled Crystal Ball. And I know, long-term listeners, you've heard this, but this is kind of one of those, you know, when markets get nuts, I pull this column out, and I explain it to everybody again. Okay? It's important. And at the time, you know, enormous volatility going on in the markets. Yeah, remember Y2K bug at that time. You think about the things that are going on today. And basically, I'm here to tell you, this, I said, all right, you got money to invest. You got money in the markets, right? Well, I got a powerful crystal ball. Powerful crystal ball. And we're going to look into it to help you with your intelligent investment decisions. Well, again, interest rates are coming into view again, right? Some say going much higher. Some say, oh no, they're going to push rates down. Well, I'm here to tell you that interest rates measured by the prime rate are going to climb to 23%. That's right, 23%. Unemployment is going to head in the opposite direction. It's going to be at 13%. We're going to see waves of bankruptcies come. We're going to see banks fail. Unfortunately, we're going to see terrorism pick up. We're also going to see a major, major market correction / crash and more political violence out there. So again, I'm looking at this in my crystal ball. This is what I see. How many of you out there want to invest now? How many of you out there going to say, yeah, I'm all excited to invest knowing that those things are coming down the pike? Well, my crystal ball doesn't see into the future. My crystal ball reveals the past. All of those events that I just talked about happened between 1979 in 1989. During that time period, the Dow went from 838 to 2753, an average of 18% a year. You want to mitigate risk? Put time on your side. It's a lot more risk trying to time the market than having time in the market. Allow us to worry about world events. Stay focused on the long term. 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We'll be back.
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1: All right. Another reason why I think that things could get a lot more volatile over the short to medium term when it comes to the market is there's a lot of what I'd like to call financial weapons of mass destruction that are out and about. One of my favorite financial writers, he's not mainstream by any stretch of the imagination. He runs a great site called Epsilon Theory, and I've quoted him before here on the program. His name is Ben Hunt. And he says, one day we're going to look back and recognize that all of this, crypto, ODTE options, prediction markets, leveraged ETFs, as increasingly infectious gain of function variants of a semantic virus no less dangerous than COVID. Yeah, I wish I thought of that. Gain of function Wall Street. You know, think about gain of function, think about COVID. Hey, yeah, you know what? Let's take a virus and let's make it more dangerous so it can kill more people. Yeah, it sounds like a great idea. Dr. Fauci. Well, what do you think Wall Street is doing with all of these things? These things are scary. And the types of volatility that they can induce and what they can wreak on the market, without a doubt. I like it better. I was calling them Wall Street alchemists, you know, out there. Well, you want to hear something really scary? Yeah, this is some frightening stuff. And I feel for a lot of people that have pension funds out there, because you're going to be left holding the bag with this big bag of odorous excrement that's floating around out there. Well, again, let's go back to the Great Recession and the lead up to the Great Recession. Now, I don't know how many of you have seen the film, The Big Short, based upon the Michael Lewis novel. They do a really good job in that movie explaining, it's all based on reality, it all happened, what Wall Street did. They started taking all of these crappy mortgages that they were writing and making a fortune on, and they packaged all of this, for lack of a better phrase, poop, because that's what it was. Lots and lots and lots and lots of poop, poop, poop, poop, poop, poop, poop, poop, poop. And what they did was they put all of this poop together, and they created a mortgage-backed security. And then they got S&P and Moody's to put a AAA rating on it. Now, again, you explain to me, okay? Explain it to me on how more poop is somehow less poop. But they did. And they sold it. They sold them to pension funds. They sold them to government. They sold them to people all over the place until reality hit. Well, guess what? Guess what? We're back. We're back. We got UBS Group right now is proposing a product that will bundle stakes in private credit funds and private equity funds into a bond, again, with a target grade of A2 from Moody's, backed by, I quote, a rare kind of insurance provided by Nationwide Mutual Insurance Company. The deal is part of a rapidly evolving realm of fund finance where creative bankers and advisors devise ways to unlock cash tied up in private assets, often creating investment-grade debt that can be sold to insurance companies and pension systems. Yeah, they're doing it again. They're doing it again, and they're doing it with private equity. There was another story this week in the Wall Street Journal. And again, this is all stuff that we told you was happening, was going to happen all along the way. Private equity assets stuck in zombie funds are at a record high. You don't say. You don't say. Again, you take a look at the numbers. They're calling them zombie funds now. That's the Wall Street Journal's calling them. We've been calling them zombie funds for years. They can't raise any more money. They can't make any new acquisitions. They're fund managers. Yeah, we went to Harvard. We went to Wharton. We're so smart. Yeah, they're not able to sell their assets. The net asset value of U.S. private equity assets stuck in funds at least a decade is at a high of $348 billion. They can't move it. Yeah, oh, they're still collecting their 2 and 20. They're still collecting their fees on that, but they can't get out. What does that mean? Well, again, they're looking for greater fools. They're going to try to find greater fools. I'm hoping because again, you've got a wave of maturing assets in the 7 to 9 year old bucket right now. That's even larger, $512 billion. Don't be a sucker. Avoid this stuff like the plague. Okay. Yes. There are some good private equity. There's some good private credit out there, but it is few and far between. Wall Street sees a product. They get into something that, oh, wow, look at that. Investors are going to get turned on by this. We can sell this. They don't care what the quality is. All they care about is whether or not they can sell it. And they've been able to do that. Many of the managers of these private equity, private credit, they're leaving now. They've made their money. They wanted to make more by selling to a greater fool. And they've said, we're not able to do that. Again, all of this stuff, okay? When you think of these things, you got, again, gain of function. Think of COVID, okay? This is the stuff that Wall Street creates to wreak havoc. Don't be a greater fool. Watchdog on WallStreet.com. 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We'll be back.
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20: From ABC News, I'm Mike Dabusky. Overnight, the U.S. imposed new 50% tariffs on a variety of Canadian goods. It comes after trade talks between the U.S. and Canada fell apart last night, with both sides blaming each other for the breakdown. And now Canadian Prime Minister Mark Carney says he's going to level new tariffs on U.S. goods starting in September.
21: The gap between partnership and competitor, unfortunately, has remained too wide in recent days. So last evening, I instructed our negotiators to return to Ottawa. We cannot accept what they've offered, and we will not give what they've asked.
20: Canadian tariffs aren't the only trade measures that the Trump administration is facing pushback over. Yesterday, the president suspended tariffs on beef imports in an attempt to lower prices. ABC News Washington Bureau Chief Rick Klein.
3: people that raise beef live in a couple of places that are pretty red, but people that consume beef live everywhere. But it has been striking to see Republican senators, very loyal Republican senators, saying this is not what Republicans voted for, this is not what Trump voters voted for, and that people, yes, they want cheaper beef, they want to be able to afford groceries, but they don't want to do it by hurting the domestic cattle industry.
20: A new tropical storm has developed in the Pacific off the coast of Hawaii. ABC's Samara Theodore has more on tropical storm Mocha.
10: It will be pathing 660 miles south of the Big Island, so that is good news. But we still will see impacts, and those impacts will be in the form of rain. It's there over the next couple of days that they are anticipating to get rounds of rain, not only in Big Island, but also on some of the other islands, and that could lead to flooding, especially since grounds have already been saturated. They could see up to 15 inches of rain on Big Island in some spots.
20: The state is still recovering after being brushed by Hurricane Lala last weekend. You're listening to ABC News.
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20: A federal judge has struck down the Trump administration's policy suspending immigrant visa processing for people from 75 countries, saying the policy is contrary to law and was issued in excess of Secretary Rubio's statutory authority. The directive had suspended immigrant visa adjudications, while the State Department reassessed its vetting procedures. Health officials have identified a possible link between alfalfa sprouts and recent E. coli and salmonella infections. At least 55 people have been sickened in 15 states. ABC News medical contributor Dr. Alok Patel has what you can do to protect yourself.
14: Make sure you're following good hygiene, you're washing any fruits or vegetables, washing your surfaces, and if you do happen to get a stomach bug, you know when to see a physician or go get healthcare treatment, and that is if symptoms last for a long time, you have a high fever, or you see some blood in the toilet.
20: The potentially contaminated alfalfa has been linked to Everything Sprouts in Minneapolis, which is now issuing a recall. And a fisherman in Cape Cod says he believes he and his client reeled in the largest Atlantic blue marlin ever caught off the East Coast, ship captain Damon Sacco.
15: She leapt like 10 feet in the air, and this was like what I thought was a 900-pound fish. Ended up being 1,260 pounds, but all of that fish came blasting out of the ocean.
20: The billfish measured more than 11 feet long. Mike Dubusky, ABC News.
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5: 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This show is powered by Norton and Visa, two awesome brands that protect you in slightly different ways. I'll tell you more about Norton and Visa shortly. But hey, thanks for tuning into the program. Hope you're all doing great today. I know it's back to school time for many listeners or your kids, and that includes mine as well. One of my twins, Jacob, started teachers college in Scotland last week, so we're missing him around the house. But he'll be back next spring. It's like a fast track program, so that's pretty exciting. And my daughter is heading back to college next week, and my youngest son graduated, so he's home. So it's like a revolving door around the Saltzman household. But yeah, whatever you're up to this month and your family, I hope all is well. And thank you for tuning in to Tech It Out, the show that aims to demystify tech, not just celebrate it. And speaking of which, we've got three great guests on today's show. First off, right out of the gate, we're going to chat with a company called Allura Tech, celebrating an anniversary, and they're going to tell us about their new digital photo frames. Yes, these are still a thing. Plus, they have these special digital calendars for your wall as well to keep the family organized. Speaking of families, after that, a big name in the mobile phone space in Europe is now in the US. Fairphone will join us on the show. This is an exclusive interview recorded a while back, but I wasn't allowed to air it until now because the Fairphone smartphone is now available. You'll hear what's significant about that. It's very different. And finally on the show, host of the Instagram and YouTube show Clean My Space, Melissa Maker, will join us on the program once again. She is going to talk to us about summer hosting and how tech can help in the kitchen, in the laundry room. I believe she's got a partnership with LG. She's a great interview and always has amazing tips to cleaning around your home, a chore that most of us don't like. Well, she always finds a way to make it easier for us. All of this and more on a brand new Tech It Out. All right, let's kick things off. You may have seen or heard of the company Allura Tech, which has made a name for itself primarily in the digital photo frame space. But the Irvine, California-based company isn't resting on its laurels, as today it offers many other innovative displays for your home, including family calendars for the digital age. Joining us to share the news is Allura Tech CEO, John Wallico. Nice to chat with you, John. Thanks for your time today.
6: Thanks, Mark. Happy to be here with you.
5: Awesome. Now, before we talk about specific products, including the family calendars and this e-paper frame that I want to ask you about, let's just first take a step back and let me ask you about the company itself. Tell us about Allura Tech.
6: Sure. Well, excited to announce that we've just celebrated our 20-year anniversary. Back in 2006, there was a few of us buddies kind of having lunch one day, and we're coming up with ideas about starting a new company and what products we might want to focus on. And we actually pulled the trigger, moved forward, and 20 years later, here we are. So we're excited about Allura Tech and what we've done over the years. And like you mentioned, focusing more heavily in the digital picture frame space. It's been quite a journey for us.
5: Mm-hmm. Well, I remember this category being super hot. You're right. About 20 years ago, I believe Allura Tech was one of the leaders in this space, but you have evolved since then, and we'll get to that in a moment. But do you remember your first product in North America back in 2006?
6: Actually, yeah. One of the first products that we launched was in the external storage, external hard drive space. And we played in that space for about a year and a half, 2 years, and then we pivoted over to the digital picture frames and a slew of other products, but yeah, primarily the digital picture frames.
7: Right. Yeah, I see a bunch of others listed on the website, but I wanted to invite you onto the program to talk about what's new in digital photo frames or picture frames. Some listeners may think that this is not a category that has some innovation to it, so we're gonna teach them otherwise. But yeah, happy 20th anniversary. That's quite a milestone. So let's hear about some of your newer and more popular products. Why don't we start with the e-paper frame, and then we'll move on from there. What is that exactly, e-paper?
6: Sure. So we've been getting a lot of customer requests for digital picture frames that don't require power. They wanted to kind of hang the frames on the walls, and a lot of people just didn't have outlets readily available and didn't want cords hanging down on the walls.
7: Or drilling into the drywall, all that nonsense.
6: Right. So there was a new technology that's come out, basically called e-paper or e-ink, that will allow us to kind of resolve that issue of not needing to power the frame. And we put in a built-in battery into these displays that will allow you to, you know, enjoy the frame for about 6 months in between charges. It has a Type-C charging port on it, so if you do need to charge it, it takes about an hour, and then you'll get another 6 months life out of it, and just it cuts that cord.
7: That's awesome. So this is similar technology to what's in e-readers, right? Like Kindles and such.
6: That's correct. It uses that same technology, but it's colored now, and the resolution have improved significantly to where, it's a great customer experience.
7: Okay, so these are digital photo frames that are color, and does it make the paintings look more like a real painting? Is that fair compared to a super bright LCD screen of a painting?
6: That's correct. There's no backlighting, of course, to preserve the battery life, but you get a really nice, crisp, clear picture regardless. But it does mimic a little bit more of like an art feel. So if you kind of think about the old school oil paintings and what those look like up on the walls, kind of a good look. So it's interesting.
7: And how big are these e-paper frames? And is there a name for this line of products that Allure Tech has?
6: Yeah, we just literally call it our e-paper digital photo frame lineup. The size we have right now is our 13-inch, and we're looking at some smaller and larger sizes, but that's the one that's currently available, and we sell for $349.
7: Okay, and how do you get photos on there?
6: So we have an app that you would download onto your smartphone or tablet, and you can instantly send photos directly from your device to the e-paper frame.
7: And you still sell regular, like brighter LCD digital picture frames as well?
6: Yeah, this category is actually growing. More and more people are realizing that they can send and share pictures with loved ones around the world, and it's fueling demand for picture frames even now.
7: That's great. We are chatting with Allure Tech's CEO, John Wallico. He is on the line to chat with us about what's new from the company, which just turned 20. We are talking about the e-paper frame, which is a digital photo frame that has e-ink technology. It's color, but the real benefit here is the built-in battery can last up to 6 months on a single charge, and then it can be charged up in about an hour and last another half a year. That's pretty awesome. So you can hang it essentially wherever you like without having to worry about power. Why don't we now pivot, John, and talk about e-calendar frames, including a massive one. I think it's over 21 inches.
6: Sure. So with the evolution of the digital picture frame category, one of the advances on the software side is the ability to include like a family planner or scheduling application within these frames. So you get the full benefit of a traditional digital picture frame. You could send pictures wirelessly from anywhere in the world via your smartphone. But now you can also use it as a home lifestyle device where you can go right to your calendar setting within that frame itself and see what's going on for the day or the week or the month. And it's a pretty cool solution for families that are busy, and you can do additional things like what's for dinner tonight, or what's Johnny's soccer schedule. So it just kind of makes things a lot easier from an organization standpoint with these new software applications.
7: Even when I was back in college, when I was in university for 4 years, I had a giant like dry erase calendar you know, where I would write in when my exams were and when book reports were due and essays and things like that. So this sounds like the same thing, but digital. Do family members who contribute to this use their phone to add to it, or do you have to do it on the device itself?
6: You could use it either way. You can literally just press on the touchscreen display and add a scheduling event, or you can sync it from your phone using the app and we'll update on the device again from anywhere in the world, as long as you're on a Wi-Fi network.
7: Gotcha. This assumes that the text is really legible, like it's crisp enough to have text, not photos. Is that right? Is it that clear?
6: Oh, yeah. It's very clear text, very legible, very simple to use. We design it to be very, very user-friendly for those that aren't very technical.
7: Perfect. And then does this run on the same kind of battery technology, the e-ink tech, where you don't have to have it plugged in all the time, or is this different?
6: These are backlit LED LCD screens, so they do require power, unlike our e-paper technology. So you will have to plug them in. You know, we have options where you can mount them on a wall. We include like mounting kits, or you could just set them up on your desktop. So there's different options.
7: Okay, thanks for that. Maybe the two categories will fuse one day. You'll have your e-paper e-calendars.
6: I like that. You never know.
7: All right, why don't we plug a website where our listeners can get more pricing on these? You did hint at the pricing on the e-papers, but not yet on the calendars. And do you have retail support? Can people walk in and buy this in a big box store, or is this online only? Tell us about that.
6: Yeah, sure. So our largest customer and partner is Best Buy. They carry most of our products as a brand. 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
6: AlluraTech.com. And there's a ton of information on this site there. Or if there's any questions, give us a call. 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
7: And Allura Tech is spelled AlluraTech. Does that mean anything, by the way?
6: Yeah, it's a name I made up. Allure, exciting or fascinating, and then technology. So we just kind of morphed those two together and came up with Allura Tech.
7: Awesome. John, great to chat with you. Congrats on your continued success.
6: Thank you so much, Mark. 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

0: talking to Ken Burns here on the National Defense, the American Revolution. You can stream it on PBS Passport. Well, and Ken, let's go back to George Washington for just a second, because another consequence of this film, for me, and I hope that for a lot of other people, and I know you're going to be thrilled with this, it immediately made me want to understand more about our Constitution. And so
1: yes.
0: I got a book called Understanding the Constitution by Melissa Murray, a law professor, which is fantastic. Yeah, and she talks about, obviously, a lot with the Revolution and how it all came about. But George Washington and everybody, when framing this Constitution, took such great pains to make sure that we would not have a king. And it was almost detrimental to the wording, but they had to be so careful about that. But just kind of what you're saying about George Washington, maybe that was just something that was inside him to reassure the American people that we will never get to that point.
1: Now, I think that's exactly what his example of giving up power twice, absolute power twice, was so impressive that even George III, who couldn't get over the loss of the North American colonies, said that he's the greatest character of the age. It's so inspirational. And the problem is that we've been taught about a perfect

0: Welcome back to the National Defense. It's Randy Miller, and Mo Gilligan is with us, a British stand-up comedian, and he's got a great new documentary out on Netflix called Big Chicken, a fast food conspiracy that's out now, and he joins us here in the National Defense. Mo, how you doing?
1: Yeah, I'm very well, thank you. I'm very well, so yeah, thanks for having me. I appreciate that.
0: Listen, don't ruin chicken for me, okay? Have you always loved chicken? Because when I think of England and you think more of fish and chips, but I didn't know that the chicken industry was also huge there.
1: Yeah, you know, it's huge in the UK and all over the world. You know, we try to show that light on top of how big, fried chicken is just globally around the world. If you're talking, China, Japan, South Africa, we really shed a light on how big just fried chicken in general, is. And I guess, I've had that question a lot. People say, I love it. Don't spoil it for me. And I'm not here to spoil it, but I just feel like we all need to know a little bit more information about it. And I feel like that, hopefully, fingers crossed, can help everyone.
0: Well, it's so interesting. So 28 days, first of all, you went to the Deep South, and I grew up in the Deep South, so you're exactly right. That's where to go if you're going to eat chicken for 28 straight days. Every meal was fried chicken for you. How many days in did that seem to be a bad idea?
1: Oh, I'd probably say about 10 days in. You know, the first day, if you watched the piece, the first day was great. I was
0: I saw that.
1: Netflix really want to pay me for this. You know, I was like, it was great because I wasn't really naive and being like, well, this will be quite easy. I don't think this is going to be a very hard challenge to do. And I didn't see it as a challenge, but I did see it as like, well, I'm going to eat this for breakfast, lunch, and dinner. But, in the piece, about 10 days in,